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1: Do I know
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0: Sin is proud to announce our feature artist all this month is Nam-based garage rockers The Halves. You say you wanna be a preacher. 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

0: First Nation people, we walk hand in hand. 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We promise to take care.
1: Hello, you're listening to School Zone on Sin with the Year 11 and 12 seniors. Students from Croxton School. My name is Marcus. I'm here with my friends Hermione, Zane and Bianca. We welcome you to our new group's first show for Term 3. We have great segments coming up, including Radio by Bianca, Basketball by Hermione, My Weekend by Zane and Fun Times by Marcus. Should be a lot of fun. We hope you enjoy the show. Coming up next is School Is Held by Baker Boy. 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

0: singing to your school on three of them with the Carson School. That song is just had was Uptown Funky Walk by Bruno Mars. Hi, I am Hermione. Okay. I'm going to talk to about basketball. I really like basketball. I like watching basketball. My favorite player is Michael Jordan from the Chicago Bulls and LeBron James from the Lakers. I like them because they are cool and to watch. Hey, Marcus, do you like basketball?
1: Yes, and I follow the Lakers. I like LeBron James.
0: Well, thanks for listening. Listening to them with the Carson School. Coming up next is Butter by BTS.

Hi everyone, welcome back. You were listening to Sin Radio on 90.7 FM, and that song you just heard was Butter by BTS. Today I'll be reading a segment by a Year 12 classmate, Zane. Zane has told us about what he did on his weekend. He says on the weekend he had some fruit. He ate the fruit with his mum. He also said that on the weekend his parents read him a book, and that his... And that's Zane's first segment this week. We look forward to hearing more over the next few weeks. Each Monday morning, you are listening to Sin with the students from Year 11 and 12 at Groxton School. Coming up next, Zane chose this song, Passion Fruit by Drake. Enjoy.

Welcome back. You are on Sin FM 90.7 with the Croxton crew. You just heard Spinning Around by Kylie Minogue. My name is Marcus and I'll be talking about weekends. 2 weeks ago on Saturday I went for a walk to Preston Market with Theodore, my grandfather, and I had pizza from Half Price Pizza. I ordered the chicken barbecue pizza and he ordered the Mexican pizza. After I went to Aldi to do some grocery shopping, then we walked back and I went home to watch Port and Frio game. It was close and medium scoring, but Frio played well, won by 28 points, and they deserved to win their 16th game, 16 wins and 2 losses. On Sunday, I went to Hoop Now at La Trobe Uni in Kingsbury. We did a recap of everything that I have learnt. Then we played a match at the end. I won 10-12. It was fun. I got 6 points and 4 assists. I shot the game-winning shot first attempt. I missed, but the second I got the layup in. I was happy, I was sweaty and tired, but it was worth it. After basketball, I went to Florence Drive to drop off the Jeep. Then we did some grocery shopping at Coles in Mernda. After we went to Preston Cemetery to visit Theodore, my grandfather, my dad's side of the family. Coming up next is Here Comes the Sun by the Beatles. 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Thank you for listening to my segment. Tune in next week.

0: Welcome back. You're on Schools on Air on 90.17 FM. That song was Here Comes the Sun by the Beatles. And now for today's shout out, each of us are going to tell you some news and or send out a shout out to Zane, my mum, Manel,
1: my friends and my carers team. Thank you, Mom, for driving her and picking up her each day.
0: And shout out to Oak for Oka's birthday. Thank you for listening to Schools on Air with the students from Croxton School. 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

keeping a place for me. Hope you're holding on to faith for me. Hope you're keeping a place for me. Hope you're holding on to faith for me. Hope you're keeping a place for me. Hope you're holding on to faith for me. 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Hope you're holding.

0: Sin is proud to announce our feature artist all this month is Nam bass garage rockers The Halves. You say you wanna be a preacher. 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Hear tracks all this month from The Halves, our feature artist all this month on Sin.
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1: Some of Melbourne's biggest artists got their first plays on Sin. 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Courtney Barnett. Ramona Sky. 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

0: Sin Media acknowledges and pays respect to the people of the Woiwurrung and Bunurong language groups of the Eastern Kulin Nations whose unceded lands the Sin office and studio stand.
1: Sin and the Arts Within team would like to further acknowledge the traditional custodians and their ancestors of the lands and waters across Australia where our content reaches.
2: Sovereignty has never been ceded. 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
1: You just heard Nasa Historias by Urutatu.
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1: Ah, sorry. Apologies.
3: To kick things off today, we have our Art That Has Us Smitten segment, where we share the art capturing our hearts this week. Today, what do we have?
1: Oh, I'm sharing. It's me, Astra. So, a art piece that had me smitten lately is something I just encountered really randomly at my local library. Oh, well, they called it a learning centre or something. It was like a different name in the Hume Council. But there was this piece by a local artist named Kim Jackson, and the piece was called Untitled Number 1. And it features these dried orchids held together by threads and cast against the white wall. And this was a part of a broader exhibition which she titled Return, and I just want to read out her artist statement on the overarching collection of works that were featured, because they were beautiful and they were all distinctly different, but the one I'm discussing just made me kind of connect to it a lot. And in her artist statement, she says, "The idea of returning to particular works or images has been significant to my practice for a long time. I love working through iterations of an image or motif to uncover new meanings and explore the deep connection between the formal elements of art and the emotional content of images and objects. Investigating the physical and poetic qualities of the materials I engage with is also central in my work. In this exhibition, plants act as the vehicle to explore how physical transformations of a material and versions of its representations might express emotional states, giving shapes and forms to feelings." And just here witnessing these orchids, which I didn't even know they were orchids, because they were so decontextualized from the context in which we're familiar with. And by the way, orchids are like my favorite flowers also. And just walking into this exhibition about using plants, more so flowers, to express the artist's emotional states were really compelling to me. And there was another piece titled Morning Quilt after Sophie Westman, which takes these gigolia flowers, dries them out, and sews and embroids them into pieces of fabrics. And I also really connected to this piece. I liked the contrast between the reds and the pinks. I think they're such complementary colors together, and just how it took and it interpolated from a printmaker's piece, Sophie Westman, Morning Quilt, and we see this kind of graph geometry take form, and it's, these flowers are divided into grids, and it creates this, like, containment of each petal, but also it's unsymmetrical, which I really loved. And I'm prying into the idea of a morning quilt in particular, and how we turn, how artists turn more accurately. Artists have the ability to turn these objects into sentiments to grieve, and just like traditionally, so the sentiment of like a morning quilt to remember somebody by. And I go back to that artist statement of returning, because I think it's very symbolic how these flowers kind of, how Kim Jackson has used flowers, especially like these dried up flowers that are, that one would consider dead or unalive, but how it's beautiful to kind of reuse them and revisit those flowers and establish them into a part of something that becomes circular or a cycle more accurately. And yeah, that it was such an interesting exhibition to find or stumble upon, because I was just at my local library, but and then I got caught by the attention of flowers, and I love flowers, so it was quite like a hidden gem, but actually beautiful to walk into. And in the first piece that I talked about, the Untitled, I just loved the use of lighting in the exhibition. I thought like that kind of silhouette created by the orchards was very interesting, and I'd want it on my wall. The shadows
0: kind of make them look like birds.
3: I was thinking that too.
0: Yeah, at first I thought they were paper cranes or like kind of when you look at the shadows, they've almost got like a swan or a goose shape to them. And that, yeah, that morning quilt, what did you learn about the practices of morning quilts? Like what in the textile tradition, what did you kind of learn?
1: I learned that kind of that repurposing of items or I guess that creation of something, but also by using materials from somebody who has departed, it becomes like really this distinct act of memory, and how like the morning quilt is a memory, but it creates a memory of a person. And just kind of what I admire about the textile form of this is how uneven the stitching is, and how that could be reflective of, but it's also just that frugality of the materials. Like these materials, like I think materials and textiles, they can exist in multitude, but when you're working with a textile that you connote or you connect to somebody, it's a frugal means of creation. Like there's nothing like this textile now because you've established a connection with it to somebody, like a blanket, like that kind of sentiment of a childhood blanket. It could exist in multitude, yet the sentiments of it being in your own proximity is very singular.
3: Yeah.
1: In that way.
3: I was looking at the uniformity of it as well, because you can tell that they've been embroidered in almost a methodic way, but quite like you were saying, Astra, about this like cycle, these flowers have dried in different ways. They've all kind of laid in different ways. So there's this element of this uncontrolled variable of embroidering them probably in the same way, like in the same method, but them all turning out a different way. And I think that's what grief is like as well. I don't know if this is really relevant to Sophie Westman's intentions, but to me, I think that we can all feel, or we can all try to control grief in the ways that we try to, but in some aspects, it'll always turn out in a different way. Like grief isn't something that we can contain or predict. It's just how it is.
1: And I really like, and I guess even through the vehicle of a flower, flowers bloom differently.
3: Mm-hmm.
1: Like there's such a uniqueness to, like that uniformity to contain each petal is contrasted against that, how they all willow out in different ways or fashions. And I think that's a really beautiful observation and something I've learned.
2: Yeah, it also feels like they bloom differently, and when they are dead, like when they are born differently, and when they die, they also die differently because they all have different shapes. So I feel like, just like I feel like it feels like a metaphor of how everyone has the same life, the same body, but they live it different ways and start it and finish it in different ways.
1: Mm.
3: Definitely.
1: And I guess to conclude my art that has a smitten segment, I think I want to kind of send the sentiment that just find local art. I think local art could be so interesting and beautiful as well. And art exists in the places where you don't really expect it. And like, I've seen so many artworks across this entire city, but like I've never really seen art close to where I live. And I guess experiencing this and having art, knowing that art exists near me, is something that eases the mind, but is also like an observation itself for me. So yeah.
0: Thanks for sharing. This is, what a note to go to your local library and see what's happening. And yeah, library spaces are quite often commissioning artists or having opportunities for maybe emerging or established artists to respond to the local community. So get out there and you'll be smitten too.
2: And some of them have like maker spaces where you can like for free use like embroidery machines or sewing machines.
0: Yeah. So that's our public service announcement.
2: Yep. I love library, sorry.
0: Now I shall announce our next song. We're going to have a little break now. This is Mitski with A Burning Hill. 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

That was Lewis Coleman. That was Candy by Lewis Coleman and Awelu Dreamhouse with Stutter. And before that was Number One Dad's newest single, Already Something. You're listening to

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1: Joining us now is Sophie Gerard, co-curator of the Potter Museum's Art of Arts current exhibition, Nyamung Nai, Art of the Gum Trees. Welcome in.
2: Hello, thank you for having me, guys.
1: Well, we start off our show with a question relative to our theme, and this question is, when did you first become smitten with art?
2: I, from a very young age, I grew up with an artist mother who sort of introduced me to creative play and thinking and all of that from a very young age. She also sort of dragged me around art galleries as a kid, and I think that I was very resentful of this. Growing up, it was like a chore that we would have to go to the art gallery every time we were on holiday. And, you know, it's funny that I've become an art curator because some part of that really sunk in. I did go to university to study fine art, realized I can't do that. Not everyone can, it turns out. So, I sort of enjoyed the sort of thinking and, you know, writing about art more than I did practicing it. It was a sort of a long, slow process.
3: It's interesting that those early experiences that you resented ended up like finding its way to
2: exactly
3: your career and your trajectory.
2: Yeah, I just remember thinking about how boring the historical art was that I was being forced to consume on a weekly basis. And then I went and did a master's in art history and curating and all that. So thanks, Mum. I'm here.
4: Full circle moment.
2: Yeah, exactly. She's very proud.
3: So, Sophie, can you tell us a little bit about the current exhibition that's on display at the Potter?
2: Yes, so Nang Wangal, Art of the Gum Tree. The title Nang Wangal actually translates to breathing for us in Wurundjeri Woi Wurrung language, and we worked with the Wurundjeri Council, and we were gifted that title by Uncle Bill Nicholson, and it translates to breathing for us. So the exhibition as a whole looks at the ways in which the gum tree has been depicted and explored through creative practice across, you know, history. But throughout it, it really does hold that sentience really strongly and resoundly, that kind of the reciprocity that we have between us and trees, and how they literally breathe for us. And we hope that people carry that through the exhibition. It's kind of a devotion to the gum tree. And we think about the reasons that Australians, and creative Australians in particular, have fallen in love with the gum tree time and time again in new and different ways through each generation.
3: Yeah. And I think it's interesting as well that the exhibition doesn't just focus on a particular era, and kind of also brings all the eras together and finds a new way to talk about them. I know that a part of this exhibition was a collaboration with the Grimwade Centre. Could you maybe elaborate a little bit about what it's like working with that particular collection and part of Melbourne Uni?
2: Yeah, absolutely. So for context, I am not on staff at Melbourne Uni in the Potter. At the Potter, I am a guest curator on this show. My day job, you know, is curator of Australian and First Nations art at the National Gallery of Victoria. My co-curator, Elisa Bunbury, is the senior curator of the Grimwade Collection, which is a really rich sort of treasure trove of Australian art history, but it does have a very historical colonial focus to it. So that is sort of where I came in to kind of look at that collection with a fresh set of eyes, to think about the ways that we can tell that story and to show these works in a fulsome way whilst drawing attention to the sometimes problematic stories that, you know, go that are, you know, commonly found underneath a lot of these works from, you know, the turn of the 19th century, for example, and the colonial works in that collection. It's a very strong part of the exhibition. But when I came on board to work on this show, it was very much my, it's in my wheelhouse and kind of my passion as a curator to draw out these stories of Australian art history and to think about them not necessarily in a chronological way, but to think about the different themes that we see, you know, appearing through these different stories
4: if we were going to present the story of the gum tree through a chronological lens, it would be very white and very boring. So I think that that was something that we were able to really to work through together, Elisa and I, and bring together very different curatorial frameworks and ways of thinking into this exhibition. And I hope that that comes across in the show as it stands.
5: 100%. I think it was so holistic in the way that it, the perspective was, especially the way you went through it as well.
4: Yeah, thank you.
3: We're going to take a real quick break and then we'll be back to ask Sophie a few more questions about the exhibition. What do we have for everyone now, Afrina?
5: We're going to play a song called Spring Day by BTS. This is Art Smitten on Sin 90.7 FM.

0: Welcome back to Art Smitten here on Sin 90.7 FM. You just heard Spring Day by BTS, which is very on theme for our current discussion today with Sophie Gerard, who's one of the curators at the Potter's current exhibition. We've got a couple more questions now for Sophie.
1: Mia. Yeah, Sophie, thank you so much for coming today. So I wanted to ask you, like, what was the thought process while choosing the scene for each room? Is there like something that is telling us about that particular room that we can only smell?
2: Yeah, it's interesting. We really wanted scent to be a part of this exhibition just because of the evocative power of the smell of a gum leaf that we, you know, if you think about the kind of nostalgia that it can evoke for so many Australians to smell a gum leaf, particularly if you're abroad and you come across one accidentally on the street of Spain or whatever, and you're like, oh God, I just feel like I'm back home with that smell. It is so powerful to evoke that kind of childhood memory and the nostalgic element of it. So having scent in this exhibition was a really exciting thing that we explored. So we worked with Erin Adams, who works for Smell Art, and it was a really exciting process. Erin came in with lots and lots of different vials of scents, eucalyptus scents, and I didn't realise, you know, I do not come from a sort of botanical background in this exhibition. I'm purely art and curatorship. But so I was sort of blown away with the amount of different smells and how different they all really were. And we had this process of kind of sniffing each bottle and being like, oh no, that one smells a little bit too, that reminds me too much of when I'm sick. You know, it smells like Vicks VapoRub, yeah. Or that one smells like my grandma's cleaning product. You know, like they actually do, like, there's so many different uses for the gum leaf and the gum oil that, we kind of had to be careful with that. So we chose three different scents, which are spread across three floors. There's three floors of the Potter. We chose four scents across three floors. And you're kind of welcomed into the first space with the lemon-scented gum, which is quite a quintessential Australian gum leaf smell. It has that beautiful lemony note behind it, and it does feel very fresh and welcoming as you go through that first door into the Potter. And then in that first gallery, as you turn left into the first gallery, one of the first works that you're greeted with in that room is one of the first of the five commissions that we were able to make, to commission artists to make for the exhibition. This is a work by Wiradjuri artist Jazz Money. Her work, In Embrace, is a wonderful projection of smoke and a poem that Jazz reads aloud, welcoming you into that room, which we've titled Always. And the scent behind that room is a smoky eucalyptus scent. It has sort of different, it's a blend actually, which is interesting, kind of like a perfume. There's different smells added to that one. It kind of makes you think of a bonfire. It's quite beautiful and warming, not kind of in a scary smoky way, although we actually did have to write some trigger warnings because that smoke, you know, for survivors of bushfire can be quite a powerful thing. Then on the first floor, we come back to the lemon-scented gum with that room, a sense of place. And then we finish the exhibition on the narrow-leaved peppermint gum, which I wasn't aware of before, but it does have that kind of pepperminty smell. That room is called Regeneration, and there is a lot of the peppermint kind of has this real freshness to it that kind of leaves you feeling very calm, and we wanted that room to feel like a kind of breath of fresh air in a way. So that's the kind of scent trajectory of the exhibition, and I hope that people can kind of find their own narrative with that.
3: Definitely. I think as soon as we walked in, we all were like, what is this?
2: Yes.
3: Is this part of it?
2: You listen to the visitor reaction of that people coming through that first room, and they're all like, oh, it smells good.
4: Can I ask, like, how do you maintain the smell? Like, how is it staying there for so long?
2: Yeah, we actually have built in diffusers in the ceiling, and they spray, and it's not in a water vapor, it's actually just, it's captured in the air, so there's no liquid, and it's on, I think, a 2-minute timer, so it's always going off, yeah.
3: How is the idea of scent pitched, or like how did it come about? Because I think there's this idea of having an aspect of the exhibition that is something that is unique to oneself, and it's not something that has like a contention or something that someone can bring their own personal connection with gum trees with. But how did you come up with the idea of scent?
2: The multi-sensory experience.
3: Yeah, to come with that.
2: You know, it's a really good question. I think we wanted as many scents as we could in this exhibition, purely because the gum tree is such a sensorial thing within Australian culture. And like I said before, that kind of nostalgic element we really wanted to bring about in the show. We want people to feel at home here. We talk about that a lot in the book of the exhibition as well, the kind of sense of home that has been built around not only the image, but the scent of the eucalyptus. And so having a scent in the show was something that we spoke about for a really long time. And yeah, it was great. Everybody was always on board with that.
3: Awesome.
1: What did you want to make the viewers feel by the order the labels were presented? Like, is there something you wanted to make them reflect or think?
2: In the order of the exhibition itself?
1: Yeah.
2: Absolutely, yeah. Again, like I said before, I definitely wanted to step away from the idea of any sort of chronology, although there tends to be some sort of a chronology in each room in a way, but at times we purposefully have brought together, you know, a contemporary work with a historical just to have that kind of in dialogue with one another. The intention was always to start the exhibition with a First Nations only room. The room always is only Aboriginal artists, because I wanted to ground the exhibition in a sense of country, in the connection between gum trees and people being always, always was, always will be. It's the conversation around the connection between First Peoples and gum trees goes back a lot longer than when we're talking about how we've, you know, how settler Australians have built their national identity around the gum tree. And the first work in the room is by Lewis Wandon Bursell, who is a Wurundjeri artist. So in Wurundjeri culture, the word Wurundjeri is, you know, the gum, the Manigum people. The word Warren is the Manigum and Jerry is the grub that lives inside the Manigum. So when we're thinking about the idea of the connection between gum trees and people, we don't even really need to look further than Wurundjeri people who have built their whole, you know, sense of self around the Manigum. So Lewis's work is the first work in the show. We foregrounded the exhibition with First Nations culture and representation. In that sort of the next room, which is quite a heavy space to be in, that classification and witness section of the show, we then think about the gum tree as a sentient being. So which extends that conversation around country into thinking about what gum trees have seen across the continent of Australia since white people have arrived. That work is, that room is very much anchored by Julie Goff's, a Palawa artist, work Witness of the same title, which thinks about the massacres that occurred beneath these gum trees that Julie went out and sourced and found and photographed. And that work is incredibly powerful. That room is very dark and very heavy, but incredibly important to the narrative of the show. So then when we go up to a sense of place into the third gallery, we wanted to lift that. We've done that. We've had that conversation. We've shown you what happened in those decades around colonization. Let's start to think about the ways artists, First Peoples, settler artists, migrants, new immigrants to this country have resonated with the gum tree. So that's a much brighter room. And then, as I said, yes, there is a climate catastrophe room, which we've called Sick Country. That's talking about human impact on the landscape, human impact on the gum trees, global warming, bushfires, drought, flooding. And then we end the exhibition in regeneration. So we're able to pull it back, hopefully end with a sense of not only hope, but thinking, but allowing people to see what is at cost and our role in taking care of these trees that have always taken care of us. So we have koalas in that room. We have a beautiful work by Lynn Onus, which is a very peaceful depiction of his home in Yorta Yorta country. Got a commission by Dean Cross that thinks about the secrets and the hidden sort of life of the gum tree. It's a really beautiful room, and I think it's a nice way to end that show.
1: Yeah. Oh, beautiful.
4: I think you kind of like answered a good portion of the questions we had written down, but I wanted to ask with sense of the place room. It was really bright, but I found some of the artwork to be a little bit depressing with, mm-hmm. like, the industrialization of nature and everything. So I wanted to ask, like, why those art pieces were placed in such a bright room compared to everything else.
2: Yeah, totally. The colours of the exhibition were a big choice for us. We worked with an external designer on these colours. A lot of it came from the images of Australia that were kind of, that began around the turn of the century, around 1890, when Australian Impressionism came to the fore. And that was kind of the first art movement in this continent to purposefully harness the gum tree as a sense of nationhood. So, you know, the Australian Impressionists were the first generation of artists in this country who were born in this country. Settler Australians, of course, who were born in this country. Before then, their parents had all arrived here at some point. These people had been born here, so they were trying to develop a sense of self that hadn't existed in this landscape, apart from First Peoples. So the Australian Impressionists were capturing the landscape in a very different way, and that very yellow that we see on the walls of A Sense of Place, we took directly from an Arthur Streeton painting that is in that room. It's the first work that we see in that space. It's kind of like a nod to the green and gold, but in a, hopefully a tongue-in-cheek way to think about what's it cost when we have these conversations around, you know, what does it mean to be Australian? Of course, it's such a multiplicity of things. But there is definitely some, as you said, depressing imagery in that room. And also, I think, very important conversations. Like, we have works by Mae Gibbs in that space as well. And I think that, we were able to show the Mae Gibbs works in, under a different light. She's always sort of celebrated as this, like, cutesy illustrator for children. But let's think about the time in Australia's history when she was depicting these, like, quote-unquote native white babies born of the native gum tree, when assimilation policies and stolen generation were, like, in full force across this whole continent. Like, what was she trying to achieve here? This is a subtle room, and I think that it draws people in with that bright yellow, but there are some very important conversations happening in that space.
4: I think it's similar to the room. I think it was the last one. I forgot what it was, but it was a Tasmanian, the art for that dam that they were building that years ago.
0: Yeah, and
4: the Franklin.
2: Oh, yes, of course. And yes.
4: Because I'm a law student, I studied that case years ago in, like, high school, and it was very interesting to see it come again in, like, an art form. So, because I studied it in a way of, like, you know, regulations and preserving, like, nature and everything, but this is a very different depiction of it to what I studied it in a legal way.
2: Yeah.
4: So it was very interesting to see that piece in an artistic.
2: Yeah, that's great. Yeah, again, it's thinking about, like, our role in all of this. Like, this is, you know, these are the conversations that really matter, and we can sometimes, these conversations are easier to happen when they're under the umbrella of art and culture, because we can think about them, you know, in a beautiful way, and these are beautiful, attractive images, but, like, let's think about them a little deeper.
4: Exactly.
3: Was there a connection between the sequence of the exhibition and the qualities of Megan Evans' artwork at the entry?
2: Yeah, area? Megan's, it's interesting to think about how that played a role in the kind of thematics of the show, because obviously Megan's work starts with those beautiful green leaves in many ways and ends with the sort of black burnt leaves, which, yes, does mirror in many ways the kind of sequencing of the exhibition. Megan's work was a way, you know, in itself, it's fantastic. It acknowledges Indigenous seasonal knowledge. It talks a lot about the, particularly the Bunurong season, where we see high leaf fall across this area. And Megan spent more than 30 years collecting these leaves. These were in boxes in her studio for such a long time. She was gilding them. She was, you know, forever looking down and picking up interesting leaves that she came across. So when she was able to kind of put them in a way that has that gorgeous, like, colour unfolding, it does draw people into the kind of thematics of the show. But really, for us as an exhibition, I love the way that her work foregrounds the Indigenous understanding of ecological cycles that are shaped by observing the relationships between plants, between us, between country. And I think that that is more important than the colours of the leaves. It was sort of, it's sort of where I want that the conversations of the whole exhibition to go.
3: Yeah, it completely leads you into those conversations and sparks being able to challenge, not challenge, or just even think about our prior knowledge of what nature is and how its perceptions of it is completely different in Indigenous culture as well. Mm. But I also had a question about the way that it was showcased as well, because we kind of looked at it and we were like, how is it attached to this wall? And it looked like it was pinned, like each individual leaf was pinned in. How is it preserved, or how does it keep its form, or like,
2: yeah,
3: because it's a fragile thing as well.
2: It's incredibly fragile. She's amazing. She spent months making that work. What we did was deliver the sort of backing boards, that felt, to her studio in the Inner West, and she began the meticulous process of pinning these leaves onto the board. And then we brought them in, and she was the person that installed them onto the wall, and she kind of filled the gaps, if you like, with the, yeah, so each leaf is glued onto a pin and stuck in there completely, and it's, all the leaves have been frozen in time, and as I said, a lot of these leaves are very old. A lot of them are gilded. Some of them are diseased, which is a very interesting thing. Some of the gilded leaves are diseased gum leaves. And you can see them actually if you, this kind of Easter eggs throughout the exhibition where they kind of appear, you know, time and time again. Some of the gilded leaves are hung near the colonial works on the ground floor. And it's interesting to know that they're actually the diseased leaves that she gilded, which is just, you know, a really beautiful subtle gesture in the exhibition by Megan. Absolutely, it's a fragile, beautiful thing. When I see people walking up the stairs, I'm like, don't touch it. But we do have a spare box in case in case one or two. Yeah,
3: I think that speaks to nature itself. It's very fragile, but it's also very durable, and the fact that she's had it for so long and it's been able to be showcased now is insane. But also it has that fragility to it as well.
2: And it looks like a gust. It looks like a gust of wind that has just come in from the outside, from Swanston Street. It's very beautiful.
3: Yeah, I think when we walked in as well, it feels this same sentiment of knowing, or like a sense of home as well, because we all have seen so many leaves that look like that as well. And to see it so beautiful and beautified that way, that's something so familiar to us. Was really nice to see as well.
2: And what I love about that work as well is that it is just showcasing, as you said, the beauty in these leaves. We can stand there, and I watch people stand there for 10 minutes just pointing, oh, can you see that one? Can you see this one? These leaves, like, it's the power of nature. It's the beauty in nature. And really, you know, we have these gilded frames around that artwork. We have, you know, about 200 works in this exhibition. But really, like, the power of just looking at the leaves and seeing the simplicity of them is really special. It's I'm so glad that we got to start the exhibition with just the leaves themselves.
3: It's gorgeous. Thank you so much for joining us today.
2: Thanks,
3: Sophie.
2: Guys, it's been fun.
3: Is there anything coming up at the Potter in relation to this exhibition that you would like to speak up on?
2: Yes. So this weekend on Saturday, I am in conversation with Erin Adams and Nikki Brown, who is an artist in the exhibition. We will be talking about their works and their positioning of the works in the exhibition. It'll be fun. They're both awesome people, awesome artists. So, yeah, come along.
5: Indeed. Well, it's been a pleasure having you on, Sophie. We're going to take a quick break and play Fox by Tallulah Grace from her debut album, Chlorine. 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
1: Syntex Line.
0: So we just had such a wonderful chat with Sophie Gerard, one of the curators at the Potter's current exhibition. And we are now going to just spend a bit of time reflecting on our own personal associations with gum trees. I think everyone in the studio here has, you know, very unique experiences and perspectives that we all bring to the studio every week. And so I guess I'll open it up to you all first. Like, when you hear about gum trees or you think of gum trees, what comes to your mind?
2: I think of primary school.
1: A lot. I was going to say that too.
3: Same.
2: I think of recess. I think tree of tiggy. Like tree tiggy. Oh my god, that's a classic. I feel like primary school, but also how that is so distinctly like I don't know what drives me to reach towards primary school. Mm. Maybe because of like my youngness and my proximity to trees at the time, but just be like thinking like a primary school and then thinking of high school and how my different kind of interactions with nature. I felt like at such a young age, I was so willing to, and we were permitted to. I felt like we were almost allowed to be and kind of ground ourselves in our surroundings. But high school felt very concrete and industrial from what I'm recalling.
3: I get that because I drove past like my primary school like recently actually. And then we had like an area with the gum trees, and it was like a small little forest. It wasn't a lot because it was like a prep to year six, so they're pretty young kids. But they cut it down, so that little forest isn't there anymore. Aww. So now it's all just flat and just bark because I think they're going to add like a playground.
1: That's not very
3: so
1: dynamic.
3: So it was really like sad for me because like, oh, I remember running around there like playing hide and seek, or like you'd be like, oh, meet me at that tree on the left at recess.
1: It's a landmark.
3: Yeah, so it felt really like emotional because I was like, wow, like. No one's going to be able to have their little gum tree like and hang out there anymore. So
1: I think it maybe it's because it's like when you become more conscious of things when you're in primary school, like that's when you kind of like remember things. So maybe that's why I remember the scent. But on this idea of high school versus primary school, I know this isn't very gum tree like, but in nature in general, I remember being in primary school and visiting my sister at high school and being like, you don't have playgrounds? What do you mean? What do you do at lunch? And she's like, we sit and talk. And I'm like, what? Why? This is crazy. And I think that's so true. Like, as you grow older, you're kind of, there's this presumption that you don't need to go outside or play. And I think a big goal these days is like, how can I play these days? How can I go outside? How can
2: exactly.
1: I connect grass?
0: I think you've just cracked open like a serious, serious
3: problem.
0: Issue for our society.
3: Yeah.
0: And I'm not going to stop
3: concur,
0: thinking about
3: younger siblings. So I can definitely like comment on that of lack of going outside and like running around and playing.
2: And I'm even thinking, because this is like so close to my capstone project in journalism, just about how as we kind of age, the environments that we're exposed to, especially the urban environments, kind of lack that greenery. Like, especially in the CBD.
3: Yeah.
2: Like, you don't recall when you've ever seen, like, a tree truly grounded and sprouting so, like,
3: naturally.
2: And naturally as well. Like, walking around the city and it's like, where are the trees?
1: And if you do, the concrete is, like, covering its roots.
0: Yeah. Or then, like, the plane trees, the introduced trees of St. Kilda Road that then give everyone asthma and allergies.
2: Yeah.
3: And a lot of Australia's trees are sadly, like, also imported. So we have a lack of native trees in industrialised areas, which is very sad, and we should have more, like, country-based, like, natural environments.
0: Yeah.
2: I agree. But also, like, I think gum trees just have, like, a scent like no other.
3: Mm.
2: Like, as Sophie was mentioning before, if you're ever, like, in another country and you, like, you smell a gum tree elsewhere, that would be weird.
3: Yes.
2: We all agree that would
1: be weird. Jarring.
2: That'd be like, jarring. Yeah. Because it's just such a scent that's tied to this country. And I feel like it's a relatable experience in that regard. Whether you're from East Coast, West Coast, do we have a West Coast? West Coast, up north. Like, I think gum trees truly ground an identity, an identity for this country, but also to signify and are a method of wayfinding as well.
0: I didn't even think I would talk about this gum tree association today, but I just have remembered a really interesting story, personal anecdote, don't mind me. So my family had a farm in the Western District, and there used to be a really big gum tree that my mum named after herself. So it was called the Sally tree. And one day my nan was probably looking at the sheep and was near this tree, and then she heard her pet birds like say something, and she always tried to make them say something, and she was like, "Oh my god, bird, oh my god, say it again," and she ran to this bird, and then Sally tree, which was like it could have been like a 500-year-old tree, crack and fell where she was standing. So it could, well, she wasn't standing there, luckily. She went to see the bird, but if the bird didn't talk, she would have been under Sally tree. So
1: the bird told her.
0: The bird sensed the tree was about to fall. You know how our non-human friends communicate in ways we don't understand. And anyways, but what happened is then I remember just maybe years and years where we would be trying to burn this tree to kind of get it out the way. It was really good wood. And then from that, a little sapling grew, which then they called Jennifer's tree.
3: That's so cute.
0: Because I'm Sally's daughter. I guess what I'm getting at here is, like, it's really fascinating how trees and plants like that, well, let's be really specific, gum trees can elicit such emotions and personas even. And I guess it's, you're so right that once we're older or maybe in urban environments, we stop associating or positioning ourselves with nature, and we start positioning ourselves as like constructs, like streets. Like streets are a construct. If I don't know the street name, doesn't matter. Streets don't exist. but, you know, I think trees hold such a special and dear thing in all of our lives, and I love knowing what you all feel. But Mio, do you want to share?
4: I wanted to say that it's like a bit of a cultural difference for me, like hearing everyone like have such deep connections with trees, especially like gum trees, because I haven't heard of them before, because I just arrived to Australia and I probably have seen them, but no one has told me, oh, this is a gum tree. So I didn't know like especially about them until now, and I did in fact grew in the middle of the desert. So we didn't have many trees back there. They were very like, we didn't have many. And it was like in very like specific areas. Like the park in front of my house, I call it a park. It's an empty land. My dad always makes fun of me because like, it's nothing.
1: It's subject to your imagination.
0: Mio, how would you, or what would be a plant in Mexico that you've maybe feels like home or was a big part of growing up?
4: Maybe bougainvillea flowers.
0: Oh.
4: It's like a plant that grows flowers mainly. They use it a lot for decoration. They grow like out of the walls. And you can see them, a lot of them cascading down people's rooftops.
1: That sounds gorgeous.
4: Yeah. They are like we have very like different flowers, but like the most iconic or like the most common is the purple ones.
2: Ooh, are they these ones?
4: Yeah, right, those.
0: Bougainvillea is how I've say it.
4: Bougainvillea?
0: You say it much nicer.
4: Bougainvillea.
0: Oh, I love bougainvilleas. Yeah. There's actually a huge one near where I live right now. That's so they're kind of quite common.
4: Oh, and sunflowers. Because, it's very sunny. It's a lot of sun. They grow out of concrete. In the cracks of the streets, you can see them grow in the middle of the cracks.
2: Mio, I've got a question. Do these flowers possess a particular scent? that you could describe or remember or recall? Or is it just really the signifier or the visual composition of those flowers?
4: Yeah, just the visual composition. Yeah, I just remember, like, picking them up when I was a child. But I don't remember a smell. But I was also, because, like, I feel like since I was a child, I've always been, like, a little scent deaf. I don't know what to call it. And, like, my friends would be like, oh, this smells beautiful. And I'll be like, it smells like the same as all the other leaves.
1: So when you went to the exhibition, could you smell the scents?
4: Yeah, I feel like that was very strong even for me.
1: Yeah. Mm. What was your reaction to it, like, when you smelt it?
4: I was like, oh, there is something, like, very, very... But the other thing is that, like, she was saying there were, like, different smells for, like, different levels. I probably smelled the same for, like, two levels.
1: I see, yeah.
4: Yeah, I have a little. I think I struggle a bit with that.
1: Did you associate it with anything, or did you just think, this is interesting?
4: So me and my grandma's, like, obsessed with teas and herbs. Mm. And there was this place called El Ángel de la Salud, that is the angel of health. And they sell these, like, medicinal things. And I remember going there often with her. And I thought it was just very funny when I was telling my friends about this. Oh, yeah, me and my grandma, we just went to the Angel of de la Salud. And they were like, where? So I feel it reminded me a lot of my grandma. Oh, because she was in like, the lemon scent. It also she has a lemon tree in her house.
1: That sounds very sweet.
3: It's really interesting how, like, smell makes a sense of place and everything. Like, because, like, I remember, like, when you walk around in, like, specific areas, like, coffee shops, you, like... The smell always, like, takes you back to specific places and everything. Because I know for jasmine flowers, for me, always takes me back to India. Because my grandma wears it a lot in her hair. Yeah. So whenever I smell it, I always think of, like, home back there and everything.
0: And grandma's jasmine is, like, home. Hits you in the face when you walk past the jasmine plant. That's beautiful. Oh, how lovely to hear all of your stories and associations with our non-human counterparts, our plant friends. So we're going to have a quick... Sorry, Astra's Siri just went off. Anyways, we are going to have a quick break before we get into our art plus music segment. This is a throwback from 2016 that I used to have on repeat. This is Honey with Vowels and the Importance of Being Me. 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

0: 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We just played Trustful by Wallows, which brings us to our Art Plus Music segment. Our Art Plus Music segment connects visual art to sonic compositions, pairing our senses together. And this week, Aditi has chosen a song and an art piece.
1: Yeah, so today I have Quiet Days by Felicia Chow's, which I found in a magazine slash like newsletter website, which like uploads art and everything. And I was scrolling through it and I really found this piece really like cute, and I don't know, it just felt like tiny, and I kind of liked the colors of this like pastel-y vibe. Just to give a description of the piece, it's framed in almost like a dollhouse point of view, with this kind of like mundane person seen in different types of rooms and having a very minimal expression. But it's also kind of calming as well. In my opinion, the character kind of feels like Smiskies, if that helps, like, narrow it down to how they visually look. It's also got a very beautiful color palette, and I guess also feels, like, very Ghibli-like, too, in a way. When I was looking at the piece, I was a bit confused on what song to, like, pair it with, or at least, like, give me the emotions of. But after I was reading about Felicia, like, and what this piece meant to her and everything, she explained that it is basically domestic scenes that reflect emotional structures of daily life. And with her style of this minimal yet relatable moments, she goes back to when she was younger, she kind of mentioned that she had this like desire to be those stackable chairs that you see in school. And she said that she thought they looked cozy, which honestly sounds really comforting and a bit weird at the same time, because I was like, wow, like, I've never viewed an object in that kind of way, but I kind of understand that notion of, like, still life and just being in that one position, I guess. The reason why I picked Trustful by Wallows is purely because I think their music style really fits this cozy yet simple way. And I think also a specific song, with this song, there's a line that says, like, dreams comfort and change. We don't want to choose what we have to lose. Trustful off the bed. Which I think relates to this notion of comfort in simple things and not wanting to rush emotions and like always questioning parts of who you are. As like, there's another line in the song that goes, is this the only piece of what you wanted? Which in a way for me felt like always trying to find the better version of yourself and trying

0: So my question to you guys is, going off Felicia's desire to be a stackable chair, is there an object that you find really comforting besides your bed that you think you could embody or be or find a sense of, I don't think I would mind being that for the rest of my life?
1: Such a good question. I'm racking my brain. I have a really bizarre, it's not really a piece of furniture, but it's like you'd find it in a home. I want to be like an electric mixer.
0: Whoa.
1: The beaters.
0: Yes, yes.
2: You're exactly that.
0: Like the cake ones that you...
1: Yeah, the cakes and stuff. That's what I
2: want to
1: be.
2: You don't have to be. You don't have to want to be it. You already are.
0: Is there a reason specifically for that item?
1: Okay, there's something about the usefulness, but also, I don't know how to put it, but there's kind of like you also need the support of a person to use it. Like, it's not a stand mixer where you put it on and walk away. You're actually kind of like working in tandem with someone, and then you're making their life easier, but you can only do your job with others around you. Afrida looks like she's going to cry.
2: I'm going to cry. That's how I feel about Jen.
1: There's also something about, I also just love the eject button. And then like you just pull out the whisk. Like, I don't know. I want to be that.
3: Very handy.
1: Yeah, but I kind of wish there was like a furniture. I don't know. Maybe I'm pretty detached to furniture.
0: Yeah.
1: Yeah. What do you guys think?
3: Oh, like a piece of furniture.
0: Or it could be an item. Like for me, when I was looking at, I honestly like to be a mug because I feel like mugs are always like something very personal. I feel like even though it's just something that holds liquid, like the design of it or like the texture or the feel. I don't know, there's something really nice about, oh, that mug's mine. And I do have a mug at home that's mine, and I get really annoyed when people use it. But
3: yes, what's your mug? You should.
0: It's like a red mug, and the bottom is like a textured kind of like woody kind of feeling. Ooh. So it's really simple and boring. I do have a cat mug that's also my favorite. But this one I use more regularly, and I think it's just, it's a nice size where it's not too much.
2: It's red.
0: It's red. It fits well.
3: And as we know, Aditi's
0: exactly.
3: Red.
0: So I find comfort in that mug, and I wouldn't mind being one.
3: It's
0: the Didi's
3: mug.
0: It is.
2: I think I would want to be my water bottle. My water bottle is a grey water bottle, but her name is... Yeah, her name is Sprinkles. Because I love Sprinkles. Sorry? Oh, sorry?
3: I say if mine has a crack on it.
2: Yeah, and it leaks. Mine doesn't leak. My child doesn't leak. She's gone through it with me, and I think if anything were to be personified or actualized as comfort for me, it would be my water bottle, and therefore I would want to be my water bottle if I were an object.
3: That is so real.
2: Yeah.
3: I love it.
2: Thank you.
3: I'm thinking I would want to be, and maybe I get a bit existential here, a teapot. We've got this teapot at home. Short and stout. It's a very short and stout teapot with like a Hello Kitty design on it.
1: Aww.
3: So it's quite cute. But like my kind of attraction to the wanting to be a teapot is due to the fact that it's like in constant movement. If you're using it, if you're loving your teapot pretty well, it's in constant movement between like using it and then it's like pouring out the tea into cups, but then it's being filled again. And this takes me back to when I used to study Plato. And so Plato has this really fun metaphor of a leaky jar and how human desire can be kind of thought about as a leaky jar, and how it's being constantly being filled and fulfilled, but the leakiness of it, like my blue awala, which is leaky, as Afrina says, the leakiness of it kind of distances us from forever, like full fulfillment. And the solution is to kind of think differently. But I do like that endlessness of fulfillment, and I think I'd be happy to be the Sisyphean teapot that's constantly like being loved. Like, I think the use of the teapot itself is love.
2: You're just a vessel for love to come through.

0: cut too deeply, but yeah, I think the vessel of love to come through and the teapot as that. Mm. I love and like I'd want to be.
1: You're the teapot and I'm the mug, so I guess it works out. Yeah. I guess it works out.
2: So
0: and
2: sweet.
0: I guess the reassurance of that is that the teapot will always be paired with a cup or a mug.
1: Mm.
0: And so it's never really alone.
2: No, that's
1: really very sweet. How about you, Mira?
3: I think I've been going through a couple of objects now. First, I was like, maybe a sewing machine. But I was like, no, I think that's too useful to be me. and then I was like, maybe like a button. But I wouldn't like to get lost because I feel like they're always getting lost. And then I was like, oh, maybe I'm just going in circles because I know I can be like a teddy bear. But I'm just, my best friend, his name is Filipondio. He's my teddy bear since like very long time, and I don't know, I feel like I'll be like this cozy, because my dad always says that I have like a little AC inside me, so I can like go very warm and go very cold. Mm-hmm. So I feel like I'll just be like huggable and like comforting. Aww. And like useful in an emotional way, but not really like efficiency.
4: I love it. I think you are a teddy bear. Well, that was such a gorgeous segment. I think we all learned a lot about each other. I do just want to acknowledge we did get hit up on the text line by Gabe, actually asking a non-art smitten question, but we still love it, asking about volunteering at SYN. And actually, great time to bring that up, because there will be 3 radio announcer trainings coming up in the next month or so. So if you're interested at joining us here at SYN, you've got to do a training with our media mentors. 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So we're going to take a quick break now before our What's On segment. Here is I Wish You Love by, I always say this name wrong, guys.
0: Leve.
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1: We're back here now on Art Smitten. You just heard My Heart Breaks 2 by Swap Meet. 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
2: Currently on display at the Bean Art in Brunswick is I Am Home by Jessica New. I don't know how to say that properly, but this exhibition transforms the idea of home into living, protective presence, where cozy rooms, beloved objects, playful characters, and magical critters become avatars for memory, comfort, identity, and childhood wonder. The exhibition is on until the 16th of August and is available to visit at Bean Art Gallery.
3: For her fifth solo exhibition with Flinders Lane Gallery, Chelsea Gustafson presents a new series of still life paintings alive with humour, texture and quiet psychological charge named Everything and Nothing. It's a reimagining of familiar objects through meticulous surface repetition and subtle anthropomorphism. Head down until the 15th of August to check that out at Flinders Lane Gallery.
4: Bringing together key elements from the artist's interdisciplinary practice, Kate Beyond's solo exhibition Talismanic, The Rope and Friends is currently on view at the Australian Tapestry Workshop, ATW, South Melbourne until the 29th of August. Shaped by storytelling and auspicious imagery, the artworks on display reflect the hybrid Cantonese, Malaysian, Welsh, and Afro-Caribbean indigenous Mexican Pima ancestries of the family collective Tudo Fam. As Beynon depicts supernatural portraits and spirit figures to project otherworldly visions in solidarity and positive social change.
3: And lastly, a shout out to my pals at Canvas Collective, who are collaborating with Revolver Upstairs Arts for a one-night exhibition this Saturday, August 8th, called Degenerate. It's an anti-doom-scrolling takeover, bringing together degenerates, creatives, gremlins and musicians for one killer evening of art, performance and music. We've got time for one more track today. We've been talking about Australian icons, the Gum Trees, so here's another icon, Kylie Minogue with The One. 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
2: Oh, my God. I love this song so much. It is Mari Cielo by La Santa Cecilia.

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1: Welcome, welcome back to the Sports Desk. We are driving you home wherever you are listening around the country on what has been bit of a strange Melbourne Monday, all things considered. It started quite bright, it started quite sunny. There's a real wintry chill, and unfortunately, just in the last hour or so, it's gotten a bit gloomy outside, which, again, for anyone who lives in this town, it's an omen for the week. I'm very, very sorry to break that news to all of you. However, my name is Ethan Rigg. I am joined by the finest voices in the business, one of whom is Finn O'Connell Lacey, one of whom is Serena Somu, and the other of which is Yanni Kotaras. Welcome, everybody.
2: Hello.
3: Welcome. Thank you.
1: Just before we want to go like a bit further into the show, I want to give a special shout out to Jerry N as well for hosting last week. I very much appreciate him stepping in to do that, and he smashed it as well. Kind of gutted he's not here today to be in the studio with us. I mean, it's the first show I've done with you in about a month, Yanni, as well, since you've got back from Greece. Welcome back. You're looking very tanned. Has definitely caught the Mediterranean sun in many ways possible, but I hope you had the most fantastic time over there. And when it comes to news, why don't you kick us off today?
2: Oh, back to back, let's go. Okay, I feel like I'm keeping the tradition of weird sports that don't get talked about. Last week was water polo. This week it is the X Games, because why not?
1: Nothing wrong with that.
2: I know. And I brought this up because I wanted to talk about this because they just implemented a new league phase in the game. So the way it's formatted is it's got a summer and winter format. And they take, there's four teams, they take 10 athletes in each. So it's 40 of the best athletes going head to head, drafted into these teams. And basically they're just versing each other. Like F1, you're playing for yourself and your team. So it's really, really well. And if you're not selected, you still get to compete, but as a free agent. And what the good thing about this is there was an Aussie, at least one Aussie, in every single of the four teams, which is really good. And since the league was over, I thought, why not give a little wrap-up as well? So in fourth place was Team Sao Paulo on 2,350 points. They had the Aussie of Ryan Williams, who does BMX. He had a total score of 460 points. It came seventh overall in the whole tournament. Third was Team Los Angeles, who had 2,380 points. We had Mia Kretzer, who competes in the skate competition. And overall, she had 520 points and finished fourth overall. And then second place was Team Tokyo, who finished at 2,630 points. And Arisa True represented them. She was the first draft pick of that team as well. I mean, that's pretty good. You take a gold medalist, Olympic gold medalist, and you put it on. She only got 200 points and finished 34th because she did suffer an injury and was out for a few of the tournaments. So we wish her all the best. And then first place, who won the first ever X Games League, was Team New York with 2,640 points, only 10 points. So it was pretty, pretty good. And they had two Aussies on that team. Chloe Koval, who competed in the skateboard competition, finished with 400 points and 8th overall. And Logan Martin from BMX had 390 points and finished in 9th overall. And I do want to give a credit out and shout out to Keegan Palmer, because he did compete. He got 210 points and finished 29th.
1: A lot of Aussies competing in the X Games. They've all done really, really well as well. It seems to be a theme at the moment around the world. Aussies doing really, really well
2: in some
1: games.
2: Kind?
1: There's more on that to come. Don't you worry. Our next bit of news, Finn, what have you got for us?
3: I do. I thought I'd do a little recap of the football transfer window so far. That is soccer, we call it here, in the Premier League mostly. because teams, Ethan, have been throwing money at the wall this season to try and bolster their teams. First on the list, Morgan Rogers. He's been the most expensive signing so far. He's moved from Aston Villa to Chelsea. He's been tearing up the league for two seasons now at Aston Villa. He's moved to Chelsea for a reported fee of £117 million. He is going to really bolster this midfield, and I think they really need an attacking threat like him. Cole Palmer couldn't do it on his own.
1: They really do. I think the combination of Morgan Rogers and Cole Palmer is one that I'm really excited to see come next season for Chelsea fans. They also got Danny Welbeck over the line recently too, so they're adding some experience. But experience of players who have played at the highest level, have played in Europe. Danny Welbeck played for England, played for Man United for ages. So they've got players there now that know how to push this team forward. I think that's honestly kind of what Chelsea have been missing. They've had a young core, but at times it's shown their immaturity, I guess.
3: Absolutely, and I will give you a hot take on Chelsea now. I think that they can compete for the title this season. They're not playing in Europe. They're not playing in any real other international competitions. It's just the Premier League and obviously the Cup competitions. They've just brought in Maxence Lacroix as well from Crystal Palace. Great centre-back. Obviously, you mentioned Danny Welbeck as well. I think that they won't be distracted by European competitions. I think they absolutely can have a red-hot go at the Premier League title. I think they'll finish second, maybe.
1: Ooh. Chelsea, maybe. I mean, it depends how it goes under Xabi Alonso as well. There's been a lot of turbulence at the Bridge. They were down here in Australia not too long ago. They played Tottenham at the weekend. That didn't necessarily go to plan for them, but pre-season, you can't really read too much into it.
3: Absolutely, absolutely. It was all still up in the air. But moving on to some other players that have moved to big Premier League clubs. Elliot Anderson, obviously, that's been the talk of all the town in Manchester. He's moved to Manchester City from... He originally started at Newcastle United. He moved to Nottingham. Now he's at Manchester City. The fee was reported as £116 million. It's another show-stopping fee, but he's a show-stopping player, and he had a great World Cup, Ethan.
1: He had a fantastic World Cup. I thought he was probably England's most underappreciated player at the tournament. Jed Spence got a few shouts as the Three Lions came third best results in 66, but Elliot Anderson was such a key part of that. The one thing I did look at this with a bit of interest, do you think they signed him expecting Rodri to move?
3: I think he's in the moving on plan of Rodri. Whether they thought he was moving this season, I'm not sure, but definitely there's talks between Rodri, who may well win the Ballon d'Or, win another Ballon d'Or, to move to Real Madrid this season, which I absolutely think he might. I think he could. One last player I will talk about who's been on the move has probably been my favourite signing of the transfer window so far, and it's Luka Vucevic has moved from Tottenham Hotspur to Brighton. Luka Vucevic was, in my opinion, Tottenham's last hope at a good centre-back. and they've sold him for £50 million. I think Brighton have not only gotten a bargain for him, but he will be their next Saliba. I think that they have given away an absolute golden talent.
1: I agree with you. And I think it came to the back end of last season. I mean, Vucevic was like the only fit centre-back at Tottenham at times last season. Can you rely on Romero and Van de Ven? You look at their back four and you look at the tournaments that all of them had at the World Cup just gone. I mean, Jed Spence was sensational for England. Christian Romero made the final with Argentina. Mickey Van de Ven, okay, the Netherlands went home early, but I thought he was okay as well. And then you've got Pedro Porro, who won the tournament. Vucevic was a find for Croatia. I thought he did fantastically well in their World Cup run that came to an end against Portugal. I agree. I think Tottenham are going to rue this sale of Vucevic, all things considered, because he's just got such a high ceiling. And I think if you want to go to a club in England that are good at developing players, I mean, there aren't many better you can go to than Brighton.
3: Oh, absolutely. There's actually rumours that the owner of Brighton has an algorithm that he's refused to sell or share that can predict the next best players in the world. And that's why they're so able to bring in such talented players. I can't confirm whether that's true or not, but I think that it would make a lot of sense if they did. I mean, they just seem to be churning through talent after talent. They show off their talent in the Premier League and then they sell them the next season, and Vucevic will probably be the same.
1: I could imagine that really being the case. I mean, you think of so many players, Pervis Estupiñán, Moises Caicedo was one, Kari Matoma's been linked with a move away for ages and ages and ages. You look at Carlos Baleba too. Brighton are a talent factory. Vucevic could very, very well be next. Serena, when it comes to news, what have you got for us?
4: Yes, I've actually got something kind of new today. As a Victorian, I never really watch NRL, but we've heard today that Laurie Daly has ended months of speculation by officially quitting his role as a New South Wales State of Origin coach.
1: Wow.
4: And he's actually one of the only, he is the only New South Wales representative to win a series decider in Brisbane as both a captain and a coach. So I think he's a pretty respectable figure in the space. But yeah, he has decided to step down after facing quite a bit of criticism over the past few years.
1: Massively, massively so. He is respected within New South Wales. Someone who leaves an illustrious legacy as well, despite all the criticism that he received in the world of rugby league. I've got the final bit of news for you all today, and it's a good one. It again comes out of the world of football, and it is that FIFA have decided to scrap their plan to allow private investment into its competitions, such as the World Cup and the Club World Cup, as probably the two biggest names to come with this. It was rejected unanimously by UEFA. CONMEBOL weren't best pleased. Even CONCACAF weren't actually keen on it. The Asian Federation, Africa. It seemed like the world of football was against this. There was a plan, of course, in place to sell a 20% stake in a new unit that would preside over FIFA events. It would look to aim and raise $5.9 billion for a company that is supposedly a non-for-profit. Yeah, we'll see how much about that. But it has been scrapped. There's also been a resignation. Carlos Cordero has left his role. He was a close, close advisor to Gianni Infantino, who is now under some pressure in and of himself. But Finn, this is good for football.
3: Yeah, absolutely. I think that the resounding message from this being pushed back and stopped was you can't sell football, you can't sell the game. And I think that that's beautiful in a way because they tried to. They tried to sell parts of it. And I think that in the end, football won. And it's huge. And I think that it's great that we have checks and balances through systems like UEFA and CONCACAF, like you mentioned, that are able to stop things like this, and that really rich owners and CEOs like Infantino aren't able to just force through things that would ruin the game.
1: You also saw it a couple of years ago with the Super League as well. It is this thing that when the game rallies together behind preserving it for the people that make it what it is, which is the people who are on the touchline every week or in the stands every week, come rain, hail or shine. They walk down the road to go to the local chippy at 11 o'clock before a midday kickoff. They're there after the game going into town to celebrate with their friends or to go meet up with their loved ones, who make the journeys across nations, across continents, across the entire world to go and follow the sport that they love, to go and follow the people, the clubs that represent not just their region, but where they're from. You can never, ever sell that. Football always is, always will be something that is for the people, and any attempt always gets the game behind it in order to squash it, which is what we love to see. So when we come back from the break here on the Sports Desk, we'll have a bit of a miscellaneous run. We'll head over to Scotland for the closing of the Commonwealth Games. What a set of games they were for Australia. We'll also have a quick look at the Australia Cup, as that's thrown up a few cup sets, before taking a look at Formula One in a sort of mid-season review. That's up next.

0: Still My Girl by One Direction. You are back on the sports desk. And I think it's time we head over to Scotland and we head over to round out the Glasgow 2026 Commonwealth Games. And well, it's been quite a good one for Australia. All things considered, they not only were top of the golds, were comfortably top of the medal tally as well. Yanni had alluded to it last week. They were quite the distance clear of England. Mm. And well, Yanni, that continued.
1: Yeah, I'm not surprised at all. I mean, as soon as I saw the swimming and track and field, I was like, yeah, no worries. So poor you, that I'm sure that like heard a bit, but like, just did so much better. I mean, gold medals alone, England got 29, Australia got 77-0. I just want to preface that. I mean, we got the same amount of silver, 45, but then again, bronze, 36-56. So, sorry, go Australia, back your locals, I love it.
0: Here's the thing, you can tell I've been paying really close attention to the Commonwealth Games. I obviously, you know, was devered when I found out that England were going to finish second. It got to the final week and I looked at it and I was like, there's a lot of swimming, there's a lot of track and field. This is right in Australia's wheelhouse. They needed a good start to the Commonwealth Games and they absolutely smashed it. I mean, when it comes to the Aussies, there is one thing that this nation, from the time I've lived here, has taught me more than anything. They know how to perform on the world stage when it comes to athletics. I thought the send-off from Delta was pretty solid as well when it came to the closing ceremony. Everything about the Commonwealth Games, Finn, it kind of just screamed Australia this year.
2: It did. It all came together for the green and gold. I was thoroughly impressed with just how much, not only were Australia able to perform on the big stage, but win so consistently. England's come second in this Commonwealth Games, I guess, with the second highest medal total. But as Yanni said, Australia had 70 gold compared to England's 29. I mean, they have not just won this competition, they have
0: sick
2: blown
0: it
2: out of
0: sick
2: the water.
0: Of it. Absolutely sick of it.
2: To the point where it was a bit boring. give us a run for your money. Like, give us something to worry about, you know? But, definitely Australia was so successful that it was great to see.
0: There were other nations I thought that performed really well at these games too. I thought India were fantastic. Canada did pretty well. The host Scotland didn't do too badly either. I think that they always will relish the opportunity to break away from falling under the Team GB banner that gets put on them by the Olympics. And you obviously take in athletes then from Wales, from Scotland and from Northern Ireland as well that then go and compete under the Union Jack. So I think getting the opportunity to represent their country is something they always really truly cherish. It's something I'm glad that the Commonwealth Games gives them the opportunity to do. That being said, I mean, you look at it and you look at all of the athletes that were on display, you look at just how well Australia was set up. We spoke about it at the Olympics a couple of years ago as well, when they were fantastic in Paris. I mean, Yanni, it's just the sign of a nation that sporting-wise, when it comes to setting up athletes and producing athletes, is just absolutely fantastic.
1: Yeah, I couldn't agree more. I just think when being on the pressure of the world stage, they can just go for broke, do what they need to do and get the job done.
0: Only place that didn't happen this year for Australia has been the World Cup.
3: Oh, like, do you want to start?
0: In genuine honesty, the only place that didn't happen was at the World Cup this year. The Commonwealth Games were fantastic. Mm. The cricket team rounded out a really strong Ashes series as well.
1: You look at England,
0: it's been a year for England on the world stage of nearly but not quite.
1: Can I just say, how many times did this one person say it's coming home? Can someone please
0: this was never aired publicly that England were going to win the World Cup.
2: It definitely was.
1: It definitely was.
2: You definitely said that on air. No,
0: it might have been after we beat Mexico.
1: Listen. I was over in Greece. I heard you say it. You cannot.
0: From over in the Mediterranean.
1: I heard you from over in the Mediterranean.
0: That might have been everybody back home, I'll be honest with you. It might have been everyone in England that was projecting it that loudly. But it's been a year of nearly but not quite for England, for Australia. It's just a continuation of a nation, you think about it. I mean, I guess having lived here too, it almost becomes kind of synonymous, especially with swimming. I don't think I've seen a country in my life, and I take the United States into this, that has produced, when you look at the population size, where you look at the climate and everything, Finn, just so many good swimmers.
2: Absolutely, and I think it starts from when you're a child. I mean, just about everyone I know that lives sort of in a city, has grown up in a city in Australia, learn to swim at such a young age. You do swimming lessons, or your parents teach you how to swim, and whether it's in the ocean, whether it's in a pool, it is such a big part of Australia, the Australian way of life and growing up in Australia, that I think that you're just bound to end up with hundreds of brilliant swimmers. And I think that's what's happened in Australia, and that's what Australia have now.
0: And it's also, as well, two really strong showings in the Commonwealth Games. They're fantastic in Birmingham, too, the last time that they came around. Serena, there was a real disappointment around Australia at Rio in 2016 after the Olympics. In the 10 years that's followed, though, they've done absolutely superbly. So does it also maybe give a sign that at the highest level in Australia, there's just been way more, in terms of resources, pumped into ensuring these athletes can once again be successful at the highest level?
4: Yeah, I definitely do think that, like, Australia compared to, like, US, US have a longer history of having, like, enough resources, and also because Australia wasn't really building on their sport till only, like, the 1900s, then we didn't really start. And then until now, we've, like, shown on every single different sport that we've seen so far, we've performed. And, like, even at the Commonwealth Games, we saw Australia dominating in cycling, like, who even knows how to cycle? like, where did this come from? Like, who cycles? I don't know anyone who cycles, but somehow we managed to do well in cycling, and that was good.
0: Cycling's usually a domain where England or GB do really well as well, so the Aussies were coming quite close in that regard. What a fantastic Commonwealth Games. For the second time running for Australia, Glasgow is painted well and truly in green and gold. They were far clear of anybody else throughout the games in its entirety. Though, let's move from where the Aussies have been having to success to where maybe they haven't been so much. Let's head to the world of Formula One, which has hit its mid-season break. We'll come back in Zandvoort in the Netherlands at the home of Max Verstappen in a couple of weeks' time. But for now, the first half of the season, I mean, there's one name that has taken every single headline in Formula One, and that is Kimi Antonelli, teammates with George Russell. Even after he lost the Australian Grand Prix and was very close to his teammate in that race, the run he's been on since then, Yanni, can be described as nothing short of generational.
1: I've said it how many times, I'm not even a Mercedes supporter and I want Kimi to win this championship because he's so good. Oh my God. He's so good and I love him, and the fact that he's like turning 20 a few days after me, I'm like really evaluating my life right now because he's leading the world championship and I'm here.
2: Yeah, what are we doing with
1: him?
0: What are we actually doing?
2: He's winning races and we're talking about him in races. I think that he's just a name that no one can get out of his head, and he's just so likable. That's what I love most about him, is that he's just so humble, and he has this sort of homegrown Italian mentality that we just love so much about him, and he's so class to watch, and he's so quick.
0: And for someone who came through as well, and really for someone Mercedes fast-tracked into Formula One, Kimi Antonelli, I mean, he's unbelievable. I mean, you think about it, the guy's not even 20 years old, and he is dominating the highest category that motor racing has to offer. And then you look on the flip side of it, I mean, his teammate George Russell, he started strongly. Unfortunately for the Brit, though, Serena, he has had an absolute howler since then.
4: Yeah, he hasn't seemed to be performing well, especially since the car he's in. You would expect him to perform better. Wait, you seemed kind of excited.
1: Isn't he
4: British?
0: Well, the thing is, when it comes to it, I didn't want overall Mercedes domination this year.
1: Really?
4: So do you like Lando?
1: Do you like Lando?
0: I think we know very well from last year I'm a big fan of Lando.
4: No,
0: he's
4: so do you like Ollie?
0: I do like Ollie Behrman.
4: Okay, so he loves George.
1: And just so we can put this
0: and
1: out,
0: Lewis Hamilton is so bad.
4: Yeah, everyone loves Lewis, hopefully.
1: But also, Ethan is a Ferrari supporter.
4: That's sad.
0: But my preference is Charles Leclerc, though, if we really want to go there.
4: Yeah, but he got robbed of his potential.
0: He possibly did find the Scuderia. Though I do want to come on to Ferrari, actually, just quickly. Because they've been really good, I think, this season so far. Comfortably have had the second quickest car. I don't want to hear any of this McLaren nonsense, all right?
1: No.
0: Ferrari have been rapid at essentially every circuit that we've been at. Basically, Hamilton and Leclerc have looked so consistent. Though the big winner, I think, Finn, is Lewis.
2: Yeah, absolutely. And I think that it's easy to see Ferrari's success or improvement this season and go, well, maybe they've improved the car or maybe the drivers have locked in. I think that the only thing influencing them is Kim Kardashian right now. I think that that's why they're doing so well.
0: She can bring anything back.
2: One of the coldest quotes in all of sport is, I'm Kim Kardashian, I can bring anything back.
1: Crazy
2: and
1: work.
2: She's brought Lewis Hamilton back.
0: Absolutely.
1: I mean, he's second in the driver standings right now, so...
2: Yeah, absolutely.
1: Yeah.
4: Also, I think it's, I just want to say, I think also something to note about Ferrari, that something definitely from compared to last year, you can see their strategy has improved massively. But then I think McLaren has taken the weight of that and
1: potentially started
4: McLaren. Using some really bad strategies. So.
0: McLaren have had a horror show this year. It's not just also that the car has decided just to spontaneously break down some weekends. That's it's true. Also the fact that I think Oscar Piastri needs to leave, to be bluntly honest.
4: He needs to escape.
0: He needs to be freed from McLaren. Lando Norris is obviously their boy. They've made that decision clear early.
4: It's like Max.
1: Lando McLaren.
4: It's like,
0: It well and truly is.
4: And
0: but
4: second driver.
0: Moving on from all of this, I want predictions. Second half of the season, maybe the easiest one I want to get out of the way first, which is the Drivers' World Champion. Yanni, I want to start with you. Who do you think?
1: I want to say Kimi. I really want Kimi to win.
4: Kimi.
2: Yeah, I think no one's catching him.
0: So we're all unanimous on this one.
1: We don't want another Oscar incident. Knock on wood.
0: And we're all going Mercedes?
1: Yeah. Pretty much.
2: I mean, no one's

0: and I think it'll be Oscar. I think this is finally Oscar's day.
1: Oh, okay.
2: His pace is good as well. I hope I'm proven wrong.
3: Guys.
1: I'm
3: going to drop some really horrible take here for all of you.
2: Oh, yeah.
3: Mainly because he's been cursed this season. I don't think Oscar Piastri wins a race this year. And I really don't. And it's not because he's not got the capability. He has the facilities as a driver. I just don't trust McLaren.
2: Good answer. Yeah,
3: whenever he's in a race-winning situation, some way, somehow, he seems to lose it. I mean, Lando saying he was going to put a 10-second gap on him with no tyres and then doing it was cold. That was hilarious. But that being said, Oscar was in that race well until the end. Who I think will win in the Netherlands? I'll go for Charles Leclerc. Why not?
1: Oh,
3: I love that none of us
1: picked
3: Antonelli. I'll go for Charles Leclerc. I think the Monegasque has been in terrific form lately. Ferrari are going to look to get on the climb. But quickly before we go to a break, Yanni, the Australia Cup has been serving up something special.
2: Yeah, it's been really good. I mean, we've had so many upsets. We've had four A-League upsets. Four A-League teams are out from the round of 32. Crazy. Newcastle lost to Preston Lions. Perth Glory lost to Lions FC. Central Coast Mariners lost to Sydney United, and the one I was able to go to, shout out to my sister Tina and my adopted sister Etienne, South Melbourne, but Adelaide United. That was such a good game. Oh my god.
3: To be at Lakeside that night would have been something special.
2: The fact that we haven't played that team in over 20 years and we beat them is crazy work. And just sitting with the Ultra fans, it was pure scenes. I actually love it. But like, overall, the Australian Champ Oz Cup is just really, really good. And, like, I love seeing the NPL teams really going at it. I mean, like, you look at the round of 16 now, and, like, some have kind of got a good road ahead. And then you look at some who've got a cursed route ahead, like SD Raiders, who are versing MacArthur in the round of 16. Ooh. And if they win, they're versing either Sydney FC or Brisbane Roar.
3: Ouch.
2: Yeah,
3: that's true.
2: And then on the flip side, you have basically all the NPL Victorian teams on the other side of the bracket. So, yeah, Heidelberg, Preston and South Melbourne are just on the other side of that. So, it's lovely.
3: Not just potential for the NPL teams to go far. Again, the Australian Championship teams too. You think of Sydney Olympic. They've had a terrible season at local level. Mm. Knocked out Central Coast Mariners. That was a fantastic night for them. You look ahead too. We could have a Victorian team go far, guys. I'm just letting you know, South Melbourne, they look decent against Adelaide United.
2: Don't sleep on South Melbourne,
3: Preston,
2: guys.
3: Preston looked pretty good against Newcastle.
2: Anything, but
3: against
2: also, don't sleep against Heidelberg. I love Heidelberg.
0: Yeah, absolutely. You mentioned Victorian sides. I think every Victorian side that played won. In this competition, of course, talking about Victorian NPL sides, I think every Victorian side won their game. We also saw a lot of late drama in these rounds. We saw the Sydney United Central Coast Mariners game. That had a penalty shootout that ended 11-10.
2: That was crazy.
3: That's crazy.
0: I mean, it's just ridiculous. Obviously, in the Preston Lions game as well, there was a late goal, it was late drama.
3: They were 2-0 down.
0: It was so exciting. And then in the South game, they could hold on.
2: Yeah. I can confirm, Finn is correct. All Victorian teams made it through the round of 16.
3: Yeah. Vicks on top is what we like to see. Hopefully, South Melbourne, Heidelberg and Preston can continue to keep us going far in the Australia Cup. When we come back, though, we'll come back to Aussie soil as well. For a big week of AFL football, I've got three Carlton fans in the studio with me who are itching to discuss the weekend.

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1: I just can't
0: switch up.

0: Black Eyed Peas, you are back on the sports desk. One of a couple that have been announced to play at BTV later on this year. They're going to join Skepta, which, for someone who's not going this calendar year, Finn, I'm honestly a bit gutted about. I don't know about you. That seems like a great lineup to go to a festival over New Year's.
1: It definitely does. It feels nuanced as well. Black Eyed Peas and then Skepta would definitely be a night out to remember, I think. I'd like to see the kind of crowds that draws in.
0: If any of you guys are going, take videos or FaceTime me from in the middle of the dance
1: call
0: dome.
1: In
0: the middle of the dance dome or the Valley stage so I can have a listen to Skepta. Anyway, let's return back to Australian shores for a big week of footy. And I want to start on Friday night, and I want to start with the Fremantle Dockers, who were absolutely sensational against the Western Bulldogs. They wrapped up the minor premiership for a Frio team that are just head and shoulders above everybody else. That being said, the Dogs kept this pretty close up until the final term. It was only then when Frio really kicked away. But Finn, we're looking at not only the premiership favourite comfortably now, but are we looking at a side that could go all the way?
1: Absolutely we are. I think that they're going late into September, and I think that if you're a Frio fan, cancel your plans for September, because it could be coming to the Dockers.
0: I think two games in Perth as well as a possibility if they win their final is frightening, given how good they've been there all season, given how they've just looked unbeatable. I think the team that came closest to beating them in Perth was Hawthorn, who led the game late on and then bottled it. But it's a Dockers team, Serena, that you just never feel like they're going to lose at home, even in games where they trail or even when it's close.
2: Yeah, it's just been incredibly scary, and you've seen the scorelines that they've put out, and it's just like blown me away. Like, if you told me last year that they would be on top of the ladder, I would be like, no way. But also, this game was pretty good from the Bulldogs, like well fought. And also, I feel like after coming off such an injury-ridden season, it's good to see them giving out some good footy, you know?
0: I think as well for them, 5-11, they won't be happy with that. Yeah, they feel as though with how close the game was at three-quarter time, they will want it to have maybe reflected that at the full-time score. They just couldn't see it out in the end, the Dogs. And again, it's just a bit of a dampener on their September hopes, isn't it?
1: Definitely. I think they could have definitely made this a bit more of a game had they kicked straighter. I think they did look okay throughout the midfield at times. Tom Liberatore led the disposals today. I was very impressed with him. But it wasn't enough. It wasn't enough to stop this Frio side that are just relentless for four quarters.
0: Libba looking cool out west, though. The Dockers continue to get it done. We move on back to Melbourne. The Saints, well, their season is hanging by a thread, really. They were beaten by the Swans, who kept a stranglehold on second. Come on, Liam, I thought you guys could do us a solid this weekend. Sydney got the job done, 16-11, 107 to 13-10, 88 for St Kilda. It's not a bad performance, right? This is a time, and it is a team, that are going places. I just, Yanni, don't think they're going there quickly enough.
3: Yeah, I mean, they have the potential, they have the players, they're just not really clicking at the speed that they want. So, yeah, and when they go against, like, the top teams, it's not, again, not clicking. Like, they can put up a fight, but then they just goes down. So, yeah.
0: I think that's really how it's been this season, Serena, for St Kilda.
2: Yeah, and I'm also hoping it just doesn't go that well next week either, because I would really hope that Carlton would win.
3: That is an excellent point. That is
2: a very excellent point. This makes me kind of happy.
0: I forget I'm greatly outnumbered on the desk this evening. I miss Elazam. Where's the number evener?
2: Hawks probably.
3: Number evener, it will still be 32.
0: The number, it balances it out a little
3: balances
0: bit more.
3: Balances it out.
2: Oh,
0: I'm less out of the majority here. But that being said, Finn, Sydney, on the flip side, they had a bit of a blip on the radar. I mean, your hate watch this weekend, look.
1: It was actually, I will give credit to Charlie Curnow. Sydney won this game by three goals. Charlie Curnow kicked three
0: credit.
1: Goals. Maybe it was a little, there you go, Carlton, from his point of view, because Sydney winning this game is a very good result for Carlton. I'll leave his name out of my mouth this week, I guess. But I was very impressed with another Sydney performance there.
0: He does help out his former team. We might need to check if Yanni Kotaras is okay, because he can't believe what he's hearing. We got a look as well from Tina Kotaras, who's with us in the studio this evening.
3: I'm checking my head. I'm checking my pulse, because Finn just said something nice about Charlie Curnow. What is this?
0: In 2026.
3: In 2026.
0: That's unbelievable.
3: How many 22 rounds I have heard Charlie Curnow, hey, this round, Bro, what is this?
2: Is this disappointment or happiness?
3: I'm just in shock. Valid
2: though.
1: Reminiscing on the good old days I had with him, you know. I think that all the memories he gave rather than the hate when he left.
0: He hasn't even away for a month.
1: I was by far his biggest fan.
2: Oh, not anymore.
0: He was part of Charlie's crew.
1: They told me I was in Charlie's crew. Did you go to like his mates? And then I wasn't, and he ripped my heart out.
3: I hear this story every time.
0: This is the villain origin story.
3: It gets funnier, but also really sad at the same time.
1: Because I believed in something.
3: I have my heart out for Finn so much every time I hear this story, but at the same time, I laugh every time. But yeah, I agree with his hate watch, and like, yeah, let's continue, sorry.
0: Yanni was only away for a month. It didn't take you the same amount of time as Odysseus to get home, I promise you. Like, it wasn't that long of a time. However, Finn's tune is changing, and likewise, the tune of the Giants could well and truly be changing. They got it done against Port Adelaide only just, all things considered. Don't worry, we'll circle back to Saturday's next game.
2: I was so confused.
0: But for GWS, I want to go to them first, because it holds maybe a few more implications for a game that happened before it. The Giants and the Power, it's two teams whose seasons have not been going in the way. It felt like a last-ditch attempt for both. GWS got it done. That being said, right, if either of these two teams make finals, Yanni, I think you'll agree with me on this, they're getting packed in week one.
3: Yeah.
0: I think it's pretty much, they've
3: been too inconsistent to help them in finals. Like, for how long GWS and Port Adelaide were consistently getting finals, and now they're both, like, Port Adelaide season's done, and GWS are, like, clinging on to the wildcard spot. It's like really, it's like taking a full on 180, and it just like, you never know. Like, normal season is different to finals, so you never know if GWS can be like, oh, you know what, let's lock in a little bit here. You never know. So like, I will go for now. But like, how many times do we say the regular season finals are two completely different things?
0: They most certainly are. And for the Giants, look, there's Western Bulldogs inconsistent, where you can still be pushing for the top six. This is the other kind, where you don't really want to be pushing 10th. More so than anything. Another team who are pushing 10th is North Melbourne. They bid farewell to Tasmania, though. Don't worry, we'd never miss it. Come on now. By defeat to the Hawks, it was yet another pretty good Hawthorn display, all things considered. 14-15, 99. They defeated the Kangaroos. 12-11, 83. We're so good, man.
3: Sorry, like, Jerry.
0: Apologies, Jerry. It's a shame you can't be in the studio this evening, but Hawthorn are just so good. I've got a hot take about the Hawks, actually.
3: Oh, yeah,
0: a red hot take, right? Yeah,
3: hot take is the Hawks will win the flag, that's not a hot take.
0: Hawthorn will leapfrog Sydney.
3: Oh!
0: Comfortably as well. There'll be a buffer zone there.
3: Ooh, that is a hot take.
1: That is a hot take.
0: This is the time of year where the Swans just decide they don't fancy playing footy until September anymore.
2: Yeah, that's true.
0: Hawthorn are just starting to get it together. This is the kind of game that I think we needed, just one that was a little bit trickier. You got to grind out a win, you know. It's a hard-fought 4 points. There's a healthy little buffer between us and everybody who's trying to chase us. But that being said, Finn, it's still another convincing enough win by the Hawks.
1: It absolutely is. I think that Hawthorn are such a good side, and if you're a Hawthorn fan, you're buzzing with just another win under your belt. I mean, it's just been such an exciting year for Hawthorn fans, I think, in general. They're just such an exciting young team, and you want to get around with them, and yet they still have that level of leadership, especially with Jack Gunston and some of the older players. I will say, though, my Hawthorn hot take is that when you look at the kind of goals that Nick Watson scored, he kicked five today. Not today, sorry, but on the weekend. He kicked five. When you look at the kind of goals he scores, he'd be less looking at the Coleman and more looking at the Ballon d'Or. I think he's a very good with his feet kind of player, and I think Kylian Mbappe would be looking over his shoulder at him.
0: I absolutely agree. Nick Watson is a genius. They call him the wizard for a reason. He had North Melbourne spellbound on Saturday, and there's no two ways about it. My take here as well is Hawthorn are like the Kimi Antonelli of the AFL.
3: Oh my god!
0: You can't help but love watching them in every single way possible. It's an exciting young team who are in a shout to win it all this season, and the Hawks well and truly are on their way to a first flag. Since 2015, they look good at the moment and are just starting to peak at the right time. Another team who are starting to peak at the right time. You three have been eagerly waiting for this, probably for the last 44 minutes.
3: Yeah.
0: It is Carlton, who are well and truly, not just in the finals picture, I think you guys are finishing higher than 10th. Oh, to be bluntly honest, 24-10, 154. They decimated the reigning premiers. 11-12, 78. Brisbane were woeful, but on the back end of that, Yanni, Carlton were brilliant.
3: Yeah, I think, just to start things, I think everyone in this room, the Carlton supporters will agree when I say this. Can we sign Fraser already, please, and thank
2: yes.
3: you? I mean, his 12 games, we've won 10, lost 2. That is, oh my God. And then this team, it just, we've clicked in at the right, even get away from the panel right now. Don't you dare turn off my mic, because I will go to Serena's, I will go to Fitz, I will go to yours, I don't care. 154-78 against the back-to-back premiers going for their third is crazy work. And on top of that, it was Paddy Cripps and Nick Haynes' 250th game. So the team basically locked in for them. Mm. So it was beautiful. And we equaled the VFL-AFL goal-kicking record, having 16 different goal scorers this game.
0: That's mental.
3: Mental.
0: By the way.
3: And then on top of that, Brody Kemp kicks 5 goals this game. Brody Kemp legacy game. I'm sorry. Yes, I'm
2: Legend.
3: Not sorry. He was actually spectacular. Anyone else? Finn, Serena, do you have anything else to say?
0: Go on, Serena.
2: Can we just give a big shout out to Jacko Smith? He won the
1: had to be said.
2: And he the stats: 29 disposals, 8 kicks, 21 handballs, 2 marks, 3 tackles, 2 goals. But hear this: 97% disposal efficiency.
3: When
2: do you see that? Nick Daicos has never performed like that. Hot take: Jacko Smith is better than Nick Daicos. After week, I've seen Jacko Smith lay down tackles harder than Nick Daicos has ever been laid down.
3: I mean, if we're going off rookie seasons, okay, that's the thing. But far, it's only Jagger's first season. Yeah, I know, but I'm saying, let's pump the brakes.
0: Finn is having a serious look at the moment.
1: Look, he's definitely got moves like Jagger, but I don't want to go as far as say he's the best player in the AFL just yet.
3: I mean, he's so good, though.
1: He's very good.
2: He's so
1: consistent. Before this game, Kane Corns came out and said that this was, and I quote, the weakest mentally group in the AFL. If Kane Corns is on your telly, maybe turn it off. I think that it's just absolutely proven that Carlton are a good, strong team and they can play in these finals. And this game just proves it again.
2: I definitely think also Fraser has boosted the mentality 100%, because we did hear, like, I don't know if you remember, there was this VFL player called Harry Lemmy. Supposedly he wasn't being debuted because he wasn't ready. And he knew it himself. He wasn't ready to debut, but he was kicking bags of goals, 5-6 goals. But then Fraser comes in and he fosters such a good energy with all the young talent and somehow gets a connection to actually win games that we were supposed to be smashed in, by the way. We'll be like, everyone was like, oh, you guys are going to lose. But no, we won by like 76 points.
3: Very
2: like,
3: exact.
2: We were supposed to lose by 76 points. Why did we win this?
0: Moves like Jagger, there's no beast of burden for the Blues.
3: Love it.
0: Either, though the Lions couldn't get any satisfaction out of their trip down to Melbourne. Moving on. Two teams who are well and truly in the depths of the AFL ladder. The Tigers, though, had their day against the West Coast Eagles. 12-12-84 to 9-19-73. You're not reading that wrong. 9-19 is crazy for West Coast. The thing is with the Eagles, if they kick straighter by like just a little bit, they win this game. And I think this is one. Two teams where both will look at it and thought, okay, Richmond had a good performance, but for West Coast, Yanni, probably a bit frustrated.
3: I mean, we've been saying they've had such a good rebuild throughout this whole season, and they like keep going back to the draw board against like the big teams, but like they're still, like we said, they fostered a good environment with their rookies and their veteran players, and then losing to Richmond as well, I think kind of hinders their like the mental state of the team. But I don't think they should be discouraged by that. I just think Richmond really locked in this game and just wanted to not be last on the ladder. But also, I think we need to shout out Justin and Matilda because their team won this week.
0: We absolutely do. It's a rarity that we get to shout out Justin and Matilda on the desk these days. Richmond got it done in pretty good fashion. Two teams rebuilding, two teams who've had forgettable seasons, but a silver lining on what was a sunny afternoon for the Tigers as well. The final game of the weekend, the Bombers, well, we talk about teams that are having seasons to forget. They were battered by the Crows. 11-7-73. And they were defeated 23-745 by Adelaide. In fact, it's not the last game of the weekend. I'm having an absolute mare today. For Essendon, a horror show. For the Crows, a top four team who are well and truly, I would say, Finn worthy of that.
1: Yeah, absolutely. They're definitely going to push for titles. push for the premiership this season, and they'll want to go for it. On the flip side of things, in Essendon, they'll maybe quietly smirk at this one because Richmond won this week, and they'll probably skip away with the number one pick now.
0: Which is
1: certainly something to think about come this back end of the season. I think that with their rebuild, that'll really help them actually. So losing by 72 points isn't the worst thing in the world for them.
0: If you are on draft watch for the Bombers, you'd be happy this week. My only question to all three of you, I just want to pose it. What can the Crows do this season when it comes to finals? Where do we see Adelaide falling?
1: I think that we can see them going into late September, but ooh, I don't quite want to say
3: like semi-final, maybe a cheeky prelim.
1: I think that they can go a fair distance, but I don't think that they'll win this premiership.
0: Serena,
2: I think I potentially agree with Finn, but although I think they could push probably for the premiership as well. Like, I feel like last year specifically as well, they were the underdogs and they were constantly getting robbed of games, like we saw multiple times on many different occasions. And I feel like this year they've been pretty solid, but they've been like a bit shaky as well. But I do think if they put their heads down and lock in, they can definitely make it all the way.
0: Yanni.
3: I mean, considering they're finishing the top six, that's pretty good on their part. I think that could go far. I wouldn't say grand final team yet, but considering they're going to go back-to-back finals as well, and they haven't done that for quite some time, I think that's pretty good on their part.
0: Another team that could fancy late September are Melbourne. They got it done on the Gold Coast against the Suns, 18-614 to 16-9-105. For the Ds, it wasn't their best performance, but they got it done. And the thing about Melbourne, right, that I think is so important is finishing in the top six. Mm. Because then you are more likely than not to get a game at the G. And there is nobody this season, really, that has played the MCG better than Melbourne. If they are to play finals and they get those games at home, Finn, they could be another team that go pretty late into September.
1: Yeah, absolutely. I think that at the start of this season, we were all sort of thinking that this is a Melbourne that's going to start to try and maybe start a rebuild or maybe start to fall away a little bit. But they haven't. They've kept such a strong fight despite losing some of their best players like Petrarca.
3: Sorry.
2: They're definitely that's happy a about. I'm sorry. That's really a upset about well. That.
3: How's that working out for him?
0: Gutted. Really sad. Absolutely gutted.
1: So, yeah, he'd be human actually. He was supposed to go to a super team, and that super team is now dead.
3: At the hands of the Baggers. Sorry.
0: And they also got packed in by his former club at the weekend. That's a horror show.
2: That's really sad.
0: A horror show for Petrarca. The Demons, though, could prove to be devilish if September rolls around. The Dockers have well and truly anchored themselves as the minor premiers. The AFL season is heading towards its conclusion, as we are tonight on the show. But before we go, it's time for Minute Mondays.
4: And now, the sports capital becomes the quiz capital. It's the Sports Desk, Minute Mondays.
0: It is time for the best quiz show in the business, Minute Mondays. We've got a quartet on the desk today. We've only got three competitors. I'll be your quiz master this evening. Why not? First show in a week or two now. So, let's get going, shall we? Let's not waste any time in the time that remains. First question of the evening, a nice easy one to start. Which team secured the minor premiership at the weekend?
3: Fremantle Dockers.
0: It was the Fremantle Dockers. When was their last grand final appearance?
2: 2014.
0: Not quite.
3: 2017.
1: 2010.
0: You said 2013? It was 2013. Ooh. They lost to Hawthorn on the grand day. At the Commonwealth Games in Glasgow, how many gold did Australia
3: 71.
0: Win?
3: 71.
0: It wasn't 79.
1: 70.
0: It was 70 on the dot. And was it a better or worse performance for the Aussies than in Birmingham the last time round?
3: Better.
0: It was better. Certainly, Australia are shining on the world stage. Who had the highest medal tally overall at those games?
3: Australia
0: did. Bonus point for how many?
3: 170.
0: It was not 170.
1: No, it was 176.
0: It was not. You guys are very close.
3: 172.
0: It was 171.
3: I'm taking it.
0: Which British player became the most expensive English player of all time in the transfer window most recently? It is Morgan Rogers. And, well, we'll add some pop culture in for the last one. Which British grime artist is going to BTV this year? It is Skepta. And we have just Finn O'Connell Lacey, who is our winner today.
3: Yeah.
0: Only just. In a very, very closely fought Minute Mondays. Pleasure having you with us, as always, on the Sports Desk this evening. The Friday team will be there to take you into the end of the week, as they always are. But from myself, from everyone else on Monday, it's bye for now.

0: Sin Media acknowledges and pays respect to the people of the Woiwurrung and Bunurong language groups of the Eastern Kulin Nations, on whose unceded lands the Sin Studio stands. Sin extends this respect to the traditional custodians and people of the lands and waters our content reaches. It always was, and always will be, Aboriginal land.
1: Lifting you up with the best of local music.
2: From Melbourne and across the country.
1: This is The Hoist.
2: This is The Hoist on Sin.

0: Yeah, I'm acapellaing tonight.
1: A part of me was concerned. I was like, are we actually on air in your guitar riffing? Do we all have to do that?
0: No, I faded myself in. I just know that guitar riff really well because I do an obscene amount of shows and that plays at the start of every show.
1: That's really beautiful.
0: Yeah, also I live in the house it was recorded in, so I had it.
1: Well, there you go.
0: A lot in rehearsal. Yeah. One take, that guitar solo, by the way. One clean take.
1: Shout
0: out, Carl.
1: Well, hi, welcome to the hoist.
0: We probably should have started. Yeah.
1: I'm Sammy.
2: And I'm Ali.
0: And I'm Mads.
1: And just at 6 tonight, that's when we start.
0: We started on the dot tonight.
1: Right? Yeah, feeling pretty good. We've got some really cool interviews lined up. We have, I believe, Grace from Joan and the Giants.
0: Yes.
2: Yeah.
0: Ran into her Friday night after the Pally's gig, actually.
1: I was working. I really wanted to go, but I saw from everyone.
0: It was sold out. It was packed.
1: Oh, yeah, it was.
0: My friend was, if you've ever been to Nighthawks, my friend was watching it on the stairs.
1: Yikes.
0: Like, he couldn't get into the room, which was really annoying because it was, like, sold out. Like, congratulations, packed for them.
1: Yeah.
0: Love to see it. But we were, like, all packed on one side of the room, and then I kind of looked over, and there was big gaps of space, like, over the other side of the room. So if everyone had kind of just...
1: Oh, squished in.
0: Fill, like, you know that kind of thing, fill from the front?
1: Yeah.
2: Yeah, yeah.
0: Then, like, everyone would have a reasonable amount of space, apart from, like, some people having lots of space and other people having...
1: Yeah, that's a big pet peeve.
0: None. Anyway, and then, yeah, so you guys were talking to Joan and the Giants.
1: Yes.
0: At 6:30. Mm-hmm.
1: Thanks. Mm-hmm.
0: And then I'm talking to Capes at 7:30, which I'm really excited.
1: Woo! Can I cheer into this mic? Is that going to translate well?
0: Yeah.
1: Oh, okay.
0: Translated well enough in my headphones. Just don't yell into it.
1: Okay.
0: Just keep the cheering, like, consistent with your speaking volume, and we're good to go, baby.
1: Thanks, baby.
0: You're doing an Austin Powers impression at the minute.
1: You know what? Have you read the Austin Powers books?
0: There's books?
1: Yeah.
0: There's books?
1: So when there's a thing and it goes, Austin's like, I've gone the wrong shaggin' way. And every time that I've turned myself around or I'm going the wrong way, especially
0: it
1: at work.
0: It plays in your head?
1: Especially at
0: work.
1: You
0: say it out loud.
1: I say it out loud just under my breath. I go, I've gone the wrong shaggin' way. And I turn around and go back to whatever else I was supposed to do.
0: I think it would be so fun to remake movies like Austin Powers that are like someone like in the wrong time. Like, I think it would be really fun to make like... Yeah, time travel movies, but, like, now, but, like, remakes of them. So, Back to the Future, it wouldn't be the 50s.
1: Yeah.
0: It would be the 90s now.
1: Mm-hmm.
0: So, I just think it'd be such a fun thing. And, like, yeah, to throw it back like that and have, like, the music.
1: Yeah.
2: Yeah.
0: Because, like, music is such a big part in identifying movies like that.
1: Yes.
0: To, like, do it again in Australia.
1: Yes.
0: The Australian music of the time.
1: Can I pitch to you something?
0: Yeah.
1: I've got two movie pitches.
0: Okay.
1: Austin Powers, but Rachel Sennett plays Austin Powers.
0: I saw one, and it was Sarah... Oh, my God, she's on Saturday Night Live. She's, like, a female Adam Sandler.
1: Yes. Yes, I know her.
0: Yeah.
1: I just like Rachel Sennett.
0: Yeah, no fair.
1: Or White Chicks 2, Quinta Brunson,
0: White Chicks
1: and Ayoa Debri.
0: They are making White Chicks 2.
1: With Quinta Brunson and Ayoa Debri.
0: The original cast.
1: Okay, no, White Chicks 2, but it's... women who disguise themselves as white men in corporate America.
0: Oh, my God.
1: And it's Quinta Brunson and Ayoa Debri.
0: And I'm loving this.
1: And they go on Wall Street. Like, that's what I want to see. I want to see white chicks, but gender swapped.
0: I was going to say, we're on such, like, a lovely segue into the next song from Austin Powers.
1: What?
0: Yeah.
1: This was in Austin Powers?
0: Huh? Hmm? No.
1: Oh!
0: This was just going to, like, flow really well in conversation until White Chicks got brought up, and I'm trying to work out how to double it back. And
1: double it back.
0: I've just given up a little bit, and I'm just going to go straight into it. Do you guys know Queenie, the artist, the Melbourne artist? I, last week, said she was, like, the Australian equivalent of Dolly Parton.
2: Oh.
1: Okay.
0: In terms of the hair and the makeup and the eccentricness, but also the sheer great humanness.
1: Yeah.
0: Like, Dolly Parton's a legend.
1: Yeah.
0: Like, such a lovely person, does a lot of charity work, all that kind of things. I've met Queenie a few times.
2: Ooh.
0: One of the nicest people I've ever met. It's like, why do you get to be beautiful? Why do you get to be talented? And why do you get to be nice?
1: That's what I ask you every day.
0: Don't lie. Don't lie on air.
1: I'm trying my best.
0: Anyway, she's got the big 60s hair and, like, the whole aesthetic, and the sound sounds really good. I played Vivid last week, which was, like, the most recent one. Sorry, someone just texted, gendered swapped side chicks is a shout. I think that's a typo. I think it's gendered swapped white chicks is a shout.
1: Thanks.
0: Because they're very different things, but I was going to say that.
1: Thank you.
0: Thank you so much. And if you want to text us as well, you can text us at 0468-155-796. But no, Queenie's got that whole, like, 60s thing. You know, like, that Palm Springs vintage vibe.
1: Yeah.
0: So the first single of this kind of run was, like, In a Pool and very much that aesthetic.
1: Love.
0: I love, love, love. This single is Whirlwind. And to find love so pure in a gender responsible for so much destruction throughout my life has been a beautiful juxtaposition. Learning to embrace every part of humanness and queerness has helped me accept the love I think I deserve.
1: Aww.
0: Is what Queenie has written about this track. And it is so beautiful, and there's so many little sonic nuggets. So I hope you enjoy it. This is Queenie with Whirlwind, and you're listening to The Hoist on Sin.

against you. Why do you fear the worst till it comes true? Why do you dread being seen by you?

0: You're listening to The Hoist here on Sin. That was Lonely Sword of Death with the lead single from their most recent EP that came out on Friday, Cuts Like a Knife. That was my pick for Hoist Hot Hit of the night.
1: Ooh.
0: What did we think?
1: Very death metal.
0: Yeah, there was parts of it that also reminded me of Park Life. Park Life. I get up when I want to, except on Wednesdays, when I'm rudely awoken by the garbage man.
1: No, Park Life. I don't know that.
0: You don't know Park Life?
1: No.
2: Me either.
0: Oh my god. That's like OG British pop. It's like Blur, I think.
1: Really? But I do know Blur, yeah.
0: Yeah, it's like their big song. I'm so sure it's Blur. I'm going to put money on the fact.
1: Oh, yeah, it's the one where it's the dogs
0: the
1: running.
0: People. you got it. So many people. Anyway, it kind of reminded me of that. Also, just like sonically excited by the violin.
1: Yeah.
0: Park Life. Yeah, it's Park Life, isn't it? Park Life.
1: Pretty sure.
0: Oh my god, why am I struggling with this so bad? Yeah, but if you don't know, yeah, it's by Blur. If you don't know how the Hoist Hot Hits work, each week there is 10 Hoist Hot Hits, 5 picked by myself and 5 picked by Will. They've come out in the last week and their songs we're particularly loving, and each night has to play two of them.
1: Yes.
0: Which we assign, and it's one of mine and it's one of Will's, and as you'll see, it is, you pick up the difference between what is my pick and what is Will's pick very quickly. But yeah, they're all great because Australian music is great. But yeah, I just thought it was so fun that it had a violin. And it's like about breaking down the glass walls that holds you back from social interactions. We also just got a text that said, knew that was one of your picks, Mads. I'm playlisting it now. Hee hee hee hee. And that's
1: what's good. We have texts coming in.
0: Yeah, and you can also text us at 0468155796. Also, Emma, I've got this habit of reading hee-hees as hee-hee.
1: You know what is really embarrassing, and I have a story to go along with this? Too many times have people seen a photo of me and said, you look like Michael Jackson. To the point where they're like, I thought that was a picture of Michael Jackson. And I go, there's no way I look that similar to Michael Jackson. For people to view a photo of me and go, actually, I thought that was Michael Jackson.
0: No.
2: No way.
0: No, sorry, move your head around the microphone? No.
1: So I'll show you the...
0: There's nothing...
1: I'll show you the picture that started it all, because I did dress myself up as similar to Michael Jackson. But it's just random pictures of me. Like, with no makeup on, and people go, you look like Michael Jackson. And I've never been more confused in my life. Guys, do I sound like I look like Michael Jackson?
0: I'm, like, genuinely speechless. Like, my jaw is on the floor. This is...
1: So this is my music news of the week.
0: Yeah. Damn. I don't know.
1: How do you...
2: I'm gagged now.
1: How do you guys feel about... Have you guys
0: I
1: ever...
0: I hate that.
1: Do you guys have, like, a celebrity lookalike? Because apparently mine's Michael Jackson.
0: Oh, someone really annoyed me in, like, year 7. And I told her, like, she was kind of just being mean. And I was chubby blonde with bangs. And this was, like, Pitch Perfect era.
1: Oh, yeah.
0: And I went... She was like, oh, you kind of look like a fat Amy. And I was like, yeah, that's because that's my cousin. Like, idiot. And she believed me.
1: Well,
0: and I forgot I told this lie. And then we got to like graduate. We got to like the year 11 Deb. She's like, oh, is your cousin coming? I was like, yeah. Like, I was doing like, you did like your like mother and son dance and father daughter dance. And then you did like another special person dance. Mm-hmm. And everyone's like, oh. And I was like, oh, I'm doing it with my cousin. She was like, oh my God, your cousin's coming? And I was like, yeah. And I didn't think too much about it because my cousin, like all my friends always had a crush on him at like birthday parties. And he was like 4 years older than us, whatever.
1: Okay.
0: And then she, like, had a go at me at the Deb.
1: Ooh.
0: And she was like, I thought you meant your other cousin. And I was like, what? She's like, yeah, your famous cousin. And I was like, the
1: Rebel
0: footballer?
1: Wilson.
0: And she was like, no, Fat Amy from Pitch Perfect. And I was like, I so badly wanted to be, for a girl with the whose last name is genuinely Smart. Like, her last name is Smart.
1: Oh, yeah.
0: I'm not going to dox her first name, but her last name is Smart. Like, that's ironic.
1: Fair. Good point.
0: Good point. Anyway.
1: Good point.
0: Yeah. Who's your celebrity look-alike, Ali?
2: You want to look?
0: I want to look.
1: I want to see.
0: I don't know who that is.
2: Like the one from back in my hometown. She's really famous for doing the pop music. More sound like traditional, our traditional music.
0: Okay.
2: And
1: but that's like a nice look-alike.
0: Yeah.
1: Can I say? That she's really cute. And you look really cute too.
2: Like,
0: Yeah,
1: like,
0: I see
1: it's not Michael Jackson. Oh,
2: like, from my childhood, I always been said that, oh my god, you look so alike to her. And I was like, no. Hey, we're just alike because we wear the glasses, okay? Like this.
1: That's true.
2: Yeah.
0: Yeah.
1: It's just, I can't stress enough that I'm white.
0: Yeah.
1: That's sort of where my mind's going.
0: And femme.
1: And femme. It's the hair. I, like, need to buzz my entire hair off. Here is the picture,
0: but
1: though.
0: Your hair's even the wrong... Okay, I see it there.
1: Yeah, but that's when I fully painted my face. Like,
0: yeah,
1: I fully
0: like
1: went...
0: Yeah, this is, like, a mime moment.
1: Yeah, yeah, yeah. I fully
0: Sorry,
1: went, I'm going to be Michael Jackson.
0: I need to digest this. Sammy, can you introduce the next song? I can't.
1: Yeah, all right.
0: Whatever, I can't deal with this.
1: Well, you know what? You know what you just said?
0: What?
1: The next song's Whatever, Whatever by Blusher, one of my picks.
0: You're listening to The Hoist on Sin.

0: You're listening to The Hoist here on Sin. Allie, what was that track?
1: It was Romanticized by TK Matilda, fit with Jenny AV.
0: I love.
1: Like, I basically just grow them out on the chart and then finding out that, ooh, it's quite off the vibe. And I just pick them out and I want to spread to y'all, like, to listen to it and feel the vibe.
0: I love. Sometimes I'm like, I feel like things get too romanticized in life, but simultaneously not romanticized enough.
1: Yeah.
2: Unpack that.
0: Like, you know, like you're doing like mundane things. Like you're on the train and you make eye contact with someone cute, right?
1: Mm-hmm.
0: And there's like the,
2: ooh. Oh, like when you're
0: fun.
2: At the airport?
0: Yeah. And there's like all that kind of stuff. And you're like, oh, this is fun. Like it makes menial tasks somewhat enjoyable.
2: Right.
0: Simultaneously, everything's over-romanticized that you make eye contact on the train. You're like, oh, this could be the love of my life, but it's never going to amount to anything.
2: Yeah.
0: It's like, it's...
2: I get what you're saying.
0: Yeah, you're picking up what I'm putting down?
2: No, I'm picking up what you're putting down.
0: Do you want to... should we get people to text us what they've been romanticized or something that they constantly
2: romanticize?
1: Please. Wait. Yeah, please.
2: What is... Okay. Yeah. If you were in a rom-com...
0: Ooh.
2: What song is the song that would play right at the end when you finally get and like
0: and you
2: kiss
0: off into the
2: and you drive off into the like what's the song? How about that for the text line?
0: I'm a ponder this, and you can tell us at 0468-155-796 in just 4 minutes. We've got Jonah and the Giants for a chat. They're here. They're in our green room. They're hanging out. It's great. It's exciting. We love.
2: Yes.
0: We're gonna play more music before that.
1: Mm-hmm.
0: I interviewed Dana. Two weeks ago. I have no concept of time.
2: Love.
0: So lovely. First time I have ever met her in person, and I've worked on two of her EPs.
2: Whoa. What'd you do?
0: Impressed. I did like some editing for her. It's so catchy. She's so beautiful. It's so lovely. Kind of talking about like that flip side of, you know, being forced to, like, sit down and learn the piano every night.
2: Yeah.
0: Like being the child of immigrant parents, kind of that pressure, but then also, like, picking up a guitar and wanting to, like, write and sing. This song's called Goslings. It's, like, a baby goose. Like,
1: so
2: it's, like, love.
0: Gosling.
2: Love.
0: It's so cute. It's so cheerful. Is inspired from a really dark reference point.
2: Oh, you showed us the video.
1: Oh, you showed the video.
0: Yeah, I got jump scared. Like, I heard the song... And I was, like, listening to it as I'm watching this video, and it's literally, like,

0: You're listening to The Hoist here on Sin. That was Dana with Gosling's. So cute, considering how dark the inspiration of that song was. But I love it. But right now, do you know what I love? The old bar.
1: Mm-hmm. Whoa.
0: Yeah,
1: whoa.
0: I do love
1: that's
0: old
1: a
0: bar.
1: Really cool transition.
0: Thank you.
1: Do you know who's playing at the old bar soon?
0: For, like, a couple shows. Like, a residency, if you will.
1: If you would.
0: If you would.
2: If you would.
1: And do you know who's here in the studio right now?
0: Oh, my God. Ali, introduce him.
2: Okay, and joining us on the line today is Grace, our frontwoman of the incredible art pop rock group, Drone the Giant. Welcome!
3: Hi! Thanks for having me! Woo. This is so nice to be in the studio and not on the phone in Western Australia.
0: Yeah, IRL this time.
3: IRL. Oh, this is lovely. So nice. Thanks for having me on.
2: Okay. Oh, my God. How's your feeling today at the Hoist? Like, I've heard that you've been into the interview, but it was just on the phone, but this is the first time you've been interviewed in person. So how's your feeling?
3: Feeling really good. Got an Uber in because I was running late and missed the bloody bus. But I am really happy to be here and made it on time. So go me.
0: Early.
3: You
0: got to chill in the green room.
3: Yeah, the green room. You've got a whole signage out there now. I'm going to get a photo later.
0: We have dioramas for each show.
3: What?
0: Yeah.
1: We do actually.
0: We made dioramas.
3: That's so sick. You guys are all over it here. This is the place to be at Sin in Melbourne.
0: Yeah. And I'm going to take that little setup to plug our presenter training. Check out the Sin socials for more info about that. But we're here to hear more about
3: Drone the Giant.
0: Presenter
3: training?
0: Yeah.
3: This is some great information.
1: Well, that's how you get on air.
0: Yeah.
3: Oh, you

0: do the presenter training.
1: You do the presenter training, yeah. Then you join a flagship, and I like the hoist, and I mentor you, and then you're free to do whatever you want. Like, I also have a musical theatre show.
2: Yeah.
0: Do you sing musical theatre?
2: Yes.
1: Not anymore.
0: Can you give us, like, a little bit? No. Oh, what's your favourite? My favourite musical theatre song is Sing On My Own from Les Mis.
2: Oh, love.
1: Ooh. Michael in the Bathroom from Be More Chill.
2: You know what?
0: Ooh, I don't know.
2: Matt, sing a non-copyrighted version of Michael in the Bathroom right now.
1: No.
0: Michael in the Bathroom is giving...
2: It's a really
0: a
2: sad
0: musical
2: song.
0: About toilets or something?
1: It
0: like, what's
1: is
0: it about?
2: Drugs.
0: Drugs?
1: No.
2: No.
0: Why will I say that?
1: It's, like, about being red-pilled.
2: Yes.
1: Oh. And this guy, like, Michael in the Bathroom is, like, the main character's best friend. And he, like, gets really annoyed and, like, upset. And he's been, like, abandoned because, like, his best friend got red-pilled.
0: Is red-pilled, like,
1: like Andrew Tate.
2: Like, yeah.
0: Oh, my God.
2: He's like, I'm going to go around. I'm going to be the coolest guy ever.
1: Yeah, it's a book that was written in 2011, and the stage adaptation was, like, 2016. Anyway, we're here to talk about you.
0: Sorry, yeah. I got really carried away there.
1: That was just, like, so much ADHD happened at once from everyone.
0: I'm very neurospicy, I will tell you. Yeah. Yeah, so basically I'm here to talk about the Old Bar, which we do love.
1: Yeah.
0: We are doing residency every week there, which is a terrifying thing to do, by the way, on Tuesday night in winter. I am hustling right now.
1: Yeah.
0: Hustling the people out of their houses. It's a lot. Yeah. I won't lie to
1: There's
0: you.
1: Also the cute little upstairs part as well. Now
0: I've never been to the upstairs part.
2: Oh, they sell espresso martinis.
0: Do they actually? The
2: yeah,
0: amount of
2: but
0: times.
2: It's in a box, and I've been really curious about how that tastes.
0: Maybe I'll try. Maybe you should come apparently
2: they taste
0: tomorrow night and every Tuesday and
1: literally,
0: try it.
1: Literally. I mean, I'm going to be here, but, like, depending on set times.
0: Do you do this every night?
1: Yeah.
0: Okay, so the set times. Doors open at 7:30, first act 8, second 9. We're on at, like, 9:55.
1: Okay, cool. Easy.
0: Yeah. So you can totally get there by 9:55.
1: So you can listen to The Hoist, which finishes at 8, and then you take your headphones out and you see the first band. Bada bing, bada boom. That's bada night.
0: Everyone wins.
1: Everyone wins.
0: Wow. That's love nice. This. But it's really exciting. I have literally worked so hard to craft such a great lineup of local artists. Everyone on there is so damn good. It's ridiculous. They're all making original music. They're all locally based. And I feel like they're all really underrated. Like, they're not kind of the hype Triple J Unearth band or something.
1: Yeah.
0: And they should be, all of them. They're all amazing. So
1: there's also something as well. Like, are you going to get this, like, really big ego boost when everyone, like, comes to your shows and then falls in love with the supports and then they blow up and you're like, I did that. That was me.
0: That was all me, guys.
1: Guys, I cooked. I cooked.
0: Yeah. I'm just waiting because, honestly, some of them are bloody on the edge. I'm telling you.
1: Does it put more pressure on you to perform because you've made such great...
0: Because,
1: like, you were the headliner. People are going to see you.
0: Oh, that's true, actually. Here I am wanting to support the artists and get great artists, yet I'm actually just cooking my own show because they're all so good. Look, to be honest, I am at a point in my musical career where I just don't really care anymore. I'm just here to have fun.
1: And it translates. Enjoy your shows are very, very fun.
0: They're really fun and a lot of emotions, big feelings, big rocky... Oh, rocky, kind of ethereal, pop, folky energy, I guess. And everyone kind of fits that same, like, bigness. So I think it's going to be all very equal on stage and supportive of each other.
1: Are their outfits going to be as good as yours, though? That's my question. Because you've been dressed spectacularly every time I've seen you.
0: Oh, my God. Thank you so much. That actually means a lot to me. Guess what happened to me the other day? I'm actually from Perth. Well, I'm from a farm down south of Perth, Western Australia. And I've been going to this shop for years to buy, like, these amazing gowns. And the other day, they said, come in and pick what you want. And I picked 3 dresses, and it was they were so expensive. And I was like, are you sure I can have these? And they're like, yes, go. And I was like, I'm
1: still... it was closing down.
2: Oh.
0: No, it's not. They just gave me free stuff.
1: Oh,
2: that's beautiful.
0: And that was the first time that's ever happened to me. So this is a big deal. Yeah.
1: So now we all have to come down and see these wonderful dresses that you've stolen.
0: Yes, I stole them. Yes, yes, you do. 100%. It's going to be really fun. I don't know how the supports will be dressed, but I'm hoping that they fit the theme.
1: Set to the challenge.
0: Yeah.
1: Mm-hmm. Yeah.
0: Yeah, yeah. But it's going to be really fun.
1: Yeah.
0: But definitely check out the supports each week because they're, like, that's why you should come every week.
1: Every week because it's a different lineup.
0: It's a different lineup. Yeah. And the last week, there's a secret act. And I haven't told anyone who it is, but it's going to be really good.
3: You just spill the tea.
2: Now that's interesting.
3: And?
2: All right, so should we get into some questions about your new single?
0: Which one?
2: Mama Don't Cry.
0: Mama Don't Cry.
2: Yes.
0: Yes. Yes. Oh, God. Go for it.
2: All right, so it captures a very specific, vulnerable moment. of your life and of confiding in your mother over coffee in Fremantle.
0: Yeah.
2: Was it difficult, like, was it a difficult process to translate such an intense private conversation into, like, a piece of music?
0: Yes. Yeah. I think it's probably one of my most vulnerable songs to talk about, this one. Because I feel like the rest of them kind of just, like, you know, a bit of sad, bad relationship or a breakup or whatever. But this one is, like, very much a very difficult conversation, because I think a lot of people didn't know what I was actually going through.
2: Yeah.
0: So when, it was so weird after I released this song, it's basically about, like, getting out of an abusive relationship. I, like, never really told anyone when I was in that relationship that it was abusive. And when I went back to Perth recently and did the show after the single came out, all of these fans that we've had for years were like, I'm so sorry, we didn't know that you were going through that. And it was so overwhelming. Like, beautiful that they were all so kind and so, like, loving and stuff. But it was like, oh, my God, when you actually put out a song and talk about it, it's quite intense sometimes.
2: Yeah.
0: And sometimes you're just not mentally ready for that. But it's a really beautiful thing to also be able to talk so openly about what I've been through, because I think that that is how you start conversations. That's how other people can open up. I think there's a lot of people that are in, unfortunately, very toxic and abusive relationships that don't really talk about it, because there's a lot of judgment and a lot of shame around it. And yeah. I think that, like, everyone should have the safety and the ability to talk about these things.
3: Yeah.
0: Yeah.
3: Like, it's like the song is like the voice for the people who are also in the same situations with you, like, to speak it up, like, for people to dare to speak it up.
0: Yeah, yeah. I think it's a beautiful song because it's not this kind of like ballad. It could have been a ballad and slow, yeah. And I could have, like, but I really wanted to keep it really forward moving, uplifting, kind of more fast paced, because it's not this depressing song. It's actually, like, a really, yeah, like, uplifting song about, yeah, life after abuse, that, like, you know, I moved into this amazing share house and, like, my housemates were, like, the best people in the world, yeah, that, like, yeah, saved my entire soul and life. And then, yeah, like, life getting out of this, like, relationship I didn't know could be so healthy and so good.
3: Yeah.
0: And there's, like, hope.
2: Yeah.
0: Like, that,
2: yeah,
0: if you leave, it's not just, like, always going to be, like, it will be hard, but then it does get
1: there's
0: better.
1: There's a light at the end of the tunnel.
0: Yeah, literally. Yeah. Yes. And sometimes you just really don't think that you could ever leave these. Like, I was in it for 10 years, so it takes a long time to leave sometimes.
1: Yeah.
0: Yeah. Yeah. But there's always hope.
2: Yeah.
3: Yeah.
2: So, in the lyrics, you mentioned learning what conditional love looked like before finding genuine safety in your new share house.
0: Mm-hmm.
2: How has that definition of home evolved for you since writing this track?
0: That's so interesting. Interesting questions. home? I now know what home is. Home is just, like, my, like, safety. It just feels, I think home has changed, obviously. Like, the first time I really felt at home was in the share house, and now I live here, so I left that share house. And now I live on my own, actually, which is weird.
1: Yeah.
0: But it's home because it's, like, a little safe haven. I think I've realized that, like, now I am home. So wherever I am, that kind of just feels like home, which is, it's a lot to kind of get your head around. Like, let me explain. I just feel like home was never really me because I wasn't very comfortable with myself for, yeah, a long time. But now it is, if that makes sense.
1: I get that.
0: Yeah.
1: Get,
0: yeah,
2: yeah.
0: I'm going really deep here, guys. This is a lot for a Monday night.
2: This is the show to get deep.
0: Yeah, cool. Awesome. Yeah.
1: No, I did, like, a whole, like, video essay of, like, my home is all the music scenes in, like, all the music venues in Melbourne, because live music is my home and that's where I've met all my friends. And then I felt,
0: yes,
1: really pretentious showing that. But then I'm always like, I made really good points in that.
0: No, that is beautiful. Yeah. Like, where you find, like, where you feel safe and comfortable and celebrated, like, that is home.
1: The old bar.
0: The old bar.
1: Literally, I genuinely mean it. Like, that whole spiral started, like, the mind map for that essay started because of a photo of the old bar.
0: Are you serious?
1: Genuinely.
0: Oh, so the old bar is an great, iconic place, isn't it?
1: Yeah. So, and they got new carpet recently and they're renovating. So, mm, even, like, reasons to go to the old bar. Every Tuesday, see Joan and the Giants. To check out upstairs.
0: I've never seen that. I need to go. I'm
1: they've sure renovated downstairs.
0: Oh, my gosh.
1: They got new carpet, like, less than a year ago.
0: Wow.
1: Yeah.
0: I,
1: big moves at the old bar.
0: I have literally been to the old bar. I just moved here like a year ago to Melbourne, and I've always ended up at the old bar,
1: yeah,
0: like on all my nights out.
1: Yeah.
0: I just end up at the old bar on the sticky floor or on the stage at like 2 a.m.
1: Yeah.
0: It's great.
1: And they like foam off the side of that one speaker near the stairs on the stage.
0: It's so much
1: everyone
0: fun
1: hits their head. Yeah.
0: Oh, anyway, that's so true.
1: Yeah. You got to do old bar karaoke.
0: I think I really got to do that. And I also
1: actually no, because I will look abysmal after you. I changed my mind. I uninvite you.
0: No. Do you go a lot? Are you are you a karaoke?
1: Dweller.
0: Oh, that's so good. I love that. I apparently on Wednesdays they have free comedy as well, and I love.
1: Yeah, it's comedy upstairs and karaoke downstairs.
0: Well, I'm doing that.
1: Yeah.
0: Immediately.
1: And then there's like private karaoke upstairs.
0: What does that mean? Like book comedy. A room or something?
1: Like, no, it's like no one goes upstairs, so there's like no line.
0: So you're just alone karaoke. Singing.
1: Well, like you know, with
0: by
1: your
0: Miley
1: friends.
0: Cyrus. Like,
1: I did PYT by Michael Jackson.
0: Well, that's a good one. Do you know what my would. If I'm in a duo, it's, I'm soaring, flying, there's not a star heaven that we can't reach. A bit of High School Musical.
2: Are you Troy or are you Gabriella?
0: I'm usually, depends who I'm with. If I'm with Beck, I'm usually Troy. But if I'm with someone else, I'm usually Gabriella.
1: That's my, so beautiful. My duo is Love Shack. Hugging
0: and a kiss. That's a good one.
1: Love Shack, baby.
0: That's fun.
1: I'm always the male part, though.
0: That's fair. Someone has to do it. Do you know, in high school, I was always cast. Like, I always did the musicals, and I was always, always a man.
1: Same.
0: What the hell?
1: Yeah.
0: Maybe it's because we're so powerful.
1: Yeah. Rawr. I just flex my biceps for the listeners.
0: What do you think it actually is? Do you think it's just, like, an energy thing? Do you think we're just really strong, powerful people? Maybe that is it. Because I was literally always a man.
1: I think I just wasn't dainty enough personality-wise.
0: That's also it. Yeah.
1: Like, especially, like, I also grew up regionally.
0: Where are you from?
1: Halfway between Adelaide and Melbourne.
0: Wow.
1: Yeah. Anyway, there were quite, like, you know, dainty, quiet, feminine roles in the types of musicals we do. And then I would come and be, like, loud and lots of personality, even for a theatre kid.
0: Yeah, maybe that is it then, isn't it?
1: You can be like Kinnicky.
0: Kinnicky.
2: I was Kinnicky. I have a horrible video of me singing Grease Lightning on top of a car that was moving the entire time I was standing up, and me and about five other people.
0: Oh my God.
2: They couldn't lock the car.
0: So you had the budget for moving cars in high school. That's crazy. That's
2: my high school was, in a city, so I guess.
0: Yeah, fair.
1: Do you know what's so crazy? How lovely your band is. Do you want to tell us a bit about them?
0: My band?
1: Yeah.
0: As in the members?
1: Yeah.
0: They're all really nice.
1: Yeah.
0: They were like a little family, so they definitely get on my nerves, but I love them dearly.
1: That's what I say about Will, the other EP. People genuinely think we're siblings here at Sin.
0: Yeah, when you spend so much time with people, you become like siblings. And I love them dearly. We have been, like, especially Liam and Riley, we've been in a band together since 2019. So what is that? It's years. Jesus. 7-8 years. A long time. And they have seen me go through it, and they've been so supportive, and they're so wonderful, and I only have mostly good things to say about them.
3: They're so lovely.
0: Mostly. Yeah, no, they're the best, and they will all obviously be there. They're all in relationships, so, yeah, I'm going to preface that now.
1: Before people get too excited.
0: I am the only single one in my band, and it feels very strange, because I went from, like, a 10-year relationship, and some of them were single at the time. One of them was. And then now I am so single. Mm.
1: So you just get all the attention at the gigs. I see no issues. No,
2: so everyone's looking at you.
0: Everyone will look at you. You think so? But no, they still get a lot of, like, actually, yeah, we've had quite a few. They've had a few approach. Chris, my guitarist, gets a lot of women in their 60s that are obsessed with him.
1: Yeah.
2: Hell yeah. Wow, Cougar Town, really.
1: One of my best friends, he got, like, picked up by, like, a couple 50-year-olds when he was, like, 20 after the Ed Sheeran concert because they was, like, trying to get the train home from, like, a gig we were at. And these guys were like, you're quite handsome.
0: That's
1: and it, like, kept
0: so
1: happening.
0: Funny.
1: And then he looked it up and we're like, we're convinced it's because they had been, like, all these women had been at the Ed Sheeran show. And then they saw him on the way home.
0: That happened at the Fray. So we just supported the Fray last year in December. And actually there's a huge amount of young people that love the Fray.
1: Yeah.
0: So there's a lot, like, I feel like they're really, if you think about, like, How to Save a Life and those kind of stuff, we all grew up with it. And it's, like, some of the greatest, I don't know, it's some of my favourite music. So there's a lot of young people there, but then there's also, like, just the age groups are so versatile. And, yeah, every single night, I swear to God, he was approached by woman in her 60s.
1: Damn.
0: He's just got the kind of, like, suave about him. He's very suavey.
1: Yeah.
0: Does that make sense?
1: It's like, you know, mums would love him.
0: Yes.
2: Yes.
1: You're like, oh, mum would be thrilled if I took you home to her.
0: Yeah, but then she will want him.
1: Yeah. She's happy for you, but she's a little bit jealous.
0: A little bit jealous.
1: You mentioned supporting the Fray, and you've also, like, you've had incredible standouts through the band's lifetime. Have there been any particular favourites of yours or fond memories?
0: Definitely some, I mean, I'd say Pink was the craziest one. Yeah. That was the craziest one.
1: Did you get to go in like the spiral through the air?
0: Yeah, basically I just flew around the stadium the whole time.
1: We're like, get down, Grace. Get down.
0: I just was stuck up there for 4 hours.
1: Oh my god.
0: I lost all blood it was not circulation. No, it was, I don't know how she does it. She's unhinged. She's insane. Probably one of the greatest performers of this generation. Yeah. Maybe of all, because like, who does that? Who like flies around a flipping stadium singing like at like full volume?
1: I reckon you could backflip through like the old bar band.
0: I think I should. Like, now I've done flipping around the stadium, I could definitely do it at
1: like,
0: old bar.
1: Like, get them to split like the wall of death and you just backflip back and forth.
0: Yeah. Ooh. Okay. If you come, I promise you, I'll do it.
1: let me shuffle around my calendar.
0: Thank you so much. Anything to get you the old bar every Tuesday night for the next whole month of August.
1: Because it's such a struggle to convince me to go to the old bar.
0: Yeah. I've noticed that it's really hard to talk about the old bar with you. But no, Pink was crazy. It was obviously horrifying, like terrifying.
1: Yeah.
0: Because we had never done anything that scale, that is for sure.
1: Yeah.
0: And the first night, at one point, I lost sound in my ears. So I couldn't actually hear what I was singing for, like, a whole song. And that was the most stressful 3.5 minutes of my entire life.
1: Oh, you lost it at the start of the song?
0: Yeah. So I literally couldn't hear what was key I was meant to be singing in. And it was just really, like, actually maybe the worst 3.5 minutes of my life. Like, panic attack on stage vibes. But that was, like, literally song 3. So after that, I had to just keep going. But the first night, I'm not going to say, was awesome. I think I would have quit music if I hadn't have had the second night.
1: Okay.
0: Truly. The second night was the best night of my life. Like, yep. I was, like, ready to play a stadium. But the first night, I was ready to jump off a cliff. Yeah.
1: Yeah, like the Goslings in the previous song.
0: Yeah.
1: Yeah.
0: Yeah. Seriously, it's amazing how 2 nights can be completely different energies and feelings.
1: Which is why everyone needs to come to all 4 nights of the old
0: bar.
1: Exactly.
0: Because the first one could be a disaster. So then, you need to come to 2, 3, and 4.
1: Well, so if it's like, I was going to like do like levels with my hands, and then I remembered we're on radio and that won't translate fantastically. But like, it's only like, so second night was better than the first night. So you go to the first night, oh cool, it's great. You go to the second week, it's better. By the time we go to the fourth night of the residency,
0: Where are we? I don't know.
1: It's going to be like Celine Dion. It's going to be...
0: It's going to be a different genre. It's going to be like alt metal jazz.
1: You're going to create a new genre. Yeah. And it's just, there's going to be no name for it. Like, they can't name it. So it's just going to be Joan and the Giants. And that's forever going to be like the go-to genre. Forever.
0: That is just the name of the genre. That's what's going to happen by Nightfall, 100%. Well, we're kind of trying to think about how we can make each week different, because we don't want to do the same set every week. So every week will be a different set, but also we've got some little fun things that we're doing. Ooh. Like, if people come, they can write down a cover that they want and put it into a box, and we pick one of the covers each week for the next week. And then also we're going to do a thing where we just jam something brand new every week. Like, I'm just writing a new song on stage.
1: Sammy beatboxes.
2: No. Yeah. No, I don't.
0: Get up there.
2: No, I really don't.
0: Yeah. Can you give us like a bit of an example?
2: Unfortunately, not while we're on air.
0: Really? You can't beatbox on air? Illegal.
2: It may contain some words that aren't appropriate.
1: No, you're not doing the words. You're just doing the beat.
2: I don't want it. I can't do it without the words.
0: Okay. Damn.
2: The words really make it.
0: Well,
2: but it's one of...
0: You can be our secret support act on night 4.
2: So now I like this, because I think I can do my beatbox at the on bar.
0: Yeah.
1: Mm. I'm excited for Grace to see the beatbox, so I'm going to throw it to you to plug the socials so people can keep updated on all things Joan and the Giants.
0: Yay! We've got a lot to announce soon. Joan the Giants is on all the social medias, including TikTok. Kill me, but I'm trying to do it.
1: It's the hustle. It's the grind.
0: We are on the social media. We've got some new music coming at the... I'm going to just spill it here. We have a new song dropping on the last Tuesday of our residency.
1: So everyone gets to come for crazy big celebrations.
0: Yeah, big celebrations. Ooh, big celebrations. I'm going to be going off and just staying there until it closes the last night.
1: Yeah.
0: And just having a big one. So, and this song I'm really excited about. I think it's like I think it's my favourite song we've ever released.
1: Do you get a name?
0: It's called...
1: No pressure. I'm not going to push you out of the embargo.
0: It's called Looking for a Reason, and it's like, for once, I'm not trying to be, like, hopeful in a song. I'm just saying it as it is.
1: Yeah.
0: I'm just having a mentee be and writing about it.
2: Lovely.
0: And it's just, it's rock, and it's fun, and yeah. It's like, yeah, it's just... It just is what it is.
1: Something about two-stepping when you have an amenti bee just hits
0: to you.
2: Oh, yeah.
1: Well, here at The Hoist, we are all about giving local music a lift.
0: Thank you so much. I actually love The Hoist so much. You guys are so wonderful. And every time I see you share anything or do anything online, I'm just so grateful for shows like yours. So genuinely, you're amazing. Don't stop. Keep going.
1: Well, do you want a chance to lift up some other local artists?
0: Oh, hell yeah.
1: Yeah. Just ring off a list.
0: Well, let's start with everyone supporting us in this residency. So, first night, Emma, you, who, I think it works here, actually.
1: Used to. Aged out.
0: Oh, no way.
1: Yeah.
0: We can't say that. That's awful. Is that a thing? Do you have to be a certain
1: age? Once you're 26,
2: you're kicked out.
0: Screw that.
2: They drag you by the hair.
0: Come on, Sin. What the heck?
1: Well, because there'd just be too many talented people. And there would
0: be no, so you got to get the new generations in to get better.
1: And
0: we got to
1: keep, like the Y in Sin stands for youth.
0: That makes a lot of sense.
1: Yeah. Fair enough. Student Youth Network. Yeah.
0: I've aged out, guys. I'm old over here. Jesus Christ. That made me feel really old. Anyway, MAU, Matilde Ann, she's incredible. The second week is Ethan Conway and Sam Sly. She's incredible. He's incredible. Third week, flippin' heck, Paige Barnard and Saint Victoire. A lot of females I've put on these lineups, by the way. A lot of incredible female
1: fronted
0: acts.
1: I do think
0: it's
1: fitting, considering I played Mama Don't Cry when I did a Femmes to the Front special of The Hoist by myself.
0: Yes! That's And last week, I nearly just dropped the secret act. Nick Keogh, who's brilliant, and
1: the secret act.
0: Someone starting.
2: And me.
0: Yes. And you, obviously.
1: Sammy.
0: Yes, there we go. Perfect. And then a couple of others that I just have to mention. Are we talking just Melbourne?
1: Anywhere in Australia.
0: Oh, okay. I love Angie Common, Siobhan Cochin, Rib, Stacey Ann Music. Oh, my God, there's so many. Now my brain has just plummeted. But I feel like I said a lot.
1: You did say a lot.
2: You did
1: say a lot. And I hope everyone was taking notes. Now, I'm going to play Mama Don't Cry. And if you love it, you should head down to the Old Bar every Tuesday for the next 4 weeks.
0: Thanks, guys. Thanks for having me.
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0: You're listening to The Hoist here on Sin. I turned that up way too loudly off the bat. My depth perception was out. You just had Love, Love, Love by...
1: Day.
0: And before that, we had Team Jesus and the June Teasers with their song...
2: Go Waste My Time.
0: And before that, we had Mama Don't Cry from Joan and the Giants when we had a lovely chat with Grace.
1: Yeah.
0: Oh, my God. Put too much ADHD in a room and you forget the interview prompts.
2: But you guys were eating.
0: But we were eating. We had a blast. And, oh, my God, you guys are going to have a blast if you head down to the Old Bar every Tuesday of August for 4 weeks. I'm keen.
2: That's... guys... Incredible.
0: All the
2: incredible
0: information's
2: performer.
0: On the Old Bar website.
1: Yeah.
0: But... Should we get into more music just really quickly? Should we just rapid firing more music? Should we prompt
2: or are we gonna have a little chat?
0: I reckon let's prompt a text line question.
2: Yeah,
0: you can have more like music as you text us, and then we'll have a little chat after that.
2: Perfect.
0: How's that game plan?
2: We liking like this.
1: Yeah, perfect.
0: We vibing this. We can have some water.
2: Yeah. Oh please.
0: Yeah, that's the vibe.
2: Yeah.
0: Okay.
2: Yeah,
1: totally.
0: Well, Sammy, this next track's yours.
2: It is.
0: Thick Skin.
2: I know.
0: You want to tell us about why you picked it? Yeah.
2: Big fan of Baker Boy.
0: Thelma Plum's on it as well.
2: Thelma Plum. My mum's a big fan of Thelma Plum.
0: I'm a big fan of Thelma Plum.
2: I'm not a massive fan of Thelma Plum.
0: I didn't realise.
2: I do love Thelma Plum.
0: Things were deep cuts of Thelma Plum's. Played like something a couple weeks. I played Freckles.
2: You're all right.
0: And everyone was like, oh my God, this is such a deep cut. And I was like, no, it's not. And everyone was like, universally, yeah, that's a Thelma Plum deep cut.
2: Ooh.
0: Good song. Check
2: well,
0: it
2: good
0: out.
2: Song. Baker Boy recently was in the news about how AI in music affects Aboriginal artists.
0: Yeah.
2: In particular. But I saw that after I put Baker Boy on the run sheet and I went, well, I guess that's current. Yeah. Anyway.
0: I reckon it.
2: Yeah.
0: Should we make our text line question about like the silliest AI slop you've seen?
2: Yeah, please.
0: Because it's so ridiculously silly.
2: What
0: like,
2: about?
0: It's dumb.
2: Yeah.
0: Like, I feel my brain cells dying as
2: yeah.
0: I watch it. So text us the most garbage AI slop you've seen at 0468-155-796. We are not for AI here at The Hoist,
2: yeah.
0: Nor is Baker Boy. And let's take it away with Baker Boy's song, Thick Skin, on The Hoist at Sin.

0: It's a love.
1: You're listening to The Hoist here on Scene. That was Lara Buchan with, God, I hope I'm pronouncing that right, with Only Once, one of our Hoist hot hits for the week. What a Wills.
2: I was going to ask the audience to guess, but yeah.
1: Well, we doxed mine before.
2: I guess.
1: I do like how Ali was like, oh, it's a very, like, Disney Channel movie.
3: Yeah.
1: A Disney Channel song.
2: It is, yeah.
3: Yeah, like, back in my childhood, like, the first time I've known English and I, like, contact, like, receiving, like, English word, it's actually from Disney Channel and also watching Disney sitcom and Will's wife kind of, like, like, it's giving me, like, my girlhood.
1: Yeah.
3: Yeah.
2: Yeah.
1: Well, Will is a girly pop diva. That's why we love him. Yeah.
2: That's true.
3: Yeah, like totally two different vibes. Like
1: that's why he's allowed in the friend group. He's a girly pop diva.
2: And now that's why he's allowed.
1: Yeah.
3: Yep. What a diva.
1: He did something the other night when we were out and I was like, you're technically a man. He was like, technically. He was like, I'm a cis man. I was like, yeah, but...
2: Sorry, I love you're technically a man.
1: Yeah, though, I think I was like, I couldn't open something. I couldn't... like, it was something like... Something, like, just, like, typically manly and, like, just all feminism left my body because I didn't want to do it. And I was like, well, you're a man, do it. And he's like, what do I have to do? I'm like, you're a man, fix it.
2: Okay, yeah.
1: Yeah. Anyway, someone text us.
2: Oh,
1: ooh, about the AI that? Thing. Are you ready? Because yeah. I was flawed. I didn't know this was actually a thing. In general, people talking to AI like ChatGPT, as in texting, if that, it as if it was a person, about life updates, their day... and when people use it for therapy, I cannot is in all capitals. Genuinely, can people please stop talking to these people and tolerating that? Okay, I agree. But then if we don't talk to these people, they're going to talk to the AI bots.
2: Right?
1: Yeah. Have you seen those apps and it's like Tinder, but it's AI and you can
2: talk to
1: like Draco Malfoy from Harry Potter.
2: Yeah, character AI.
1: Yeah, it's character AI and like it's like but it's like Tinder AI. Oh.
2: I know the one.
3: I never know that one.
1: It's
3: new to me.
2: You know what? I saw a beautiful quote. Reject chat AI, embrace X Reader.
1: I don't know what X is like that AO3?
2: Yeah, AO3. It's like fanfics.
1: Yeah.
2: It's like going on a fanfic and saying now someone who's a real person, not a robot,
1: who has English written. Is their second language and they've just been hit by a bus. Because they're the best ones.
2: They're incredible. I saw one and it was like, my house burned it down yesterday.
1: Yeah.
2: But here's the update.
1: Yeah, I'm 13. English is my fourth language. I am so sorry for my spelling and grammar. Sorry for the slow updates. My house just burned down. I hope you enjoy my Bucky Barnes and Steve Rogers fanfic. And I'm I did. Next chapter, please.
2: Next chapter, please.
1: You haven't got material possessions to distract you if your house burned down. That's horrible. Madison, Madison, that's horrible. That's cruel.
2: We had to pull out the full name?
1: Yeah.
2: Yeah.
1: Yeah, that was. I'm sorry.
2: Cut to the next song.
1: Sometimes I say things and it's as they go out the airwaves, like into the mic, through and back into my headphones. That's the first time I'm hearing them. Anyway, I stumbled across this song today. I quite enjoy it.
2: Okay.
1: Yeah. It is called, it's by a band called Rara Viper.
2: Like, oh, yes.
1: R-A-R-A Viper.
2: Love.
3: Yeah.
1: I emailed them back. I said, I am truly obsessed with this. It makes me feel like I'm driving down the coast on my pee plates again.
2: Lovely.
1: I normally don't mind winter, but listening to Half Asleep Behind the Wheel, which is the name of the song, and another song of theirs that they released at the same time called Record Baby, I am yearning for summer vibes right now. Real emails I send to people. Anyway.
2: I like that.
3: I like that.
1: I'm really excited. It's quite good. They've kind of said in their little thing that they sent me as well, with this album, because this is like a teaser, we wanted to capture the lighter and happier sound of something simple and close to home that reflected the root of us as a band. We wanted to have so much fun with the process, as much fun with the process as we could, and the result feels more energetic and exciting and closer to who we are as people. So I really hope you like this one. This is Half Asleep Behind the Wheel by Rara Viper, and you're listening to The Hoist on Sin. Also, stick around, because in, 10 minutes, I'm going to be yapping with Caves, which I'm so excited about.
3: Yeah.
1: I really wanted to get him on for our NAIDOC Week special, so I'm really more excited that it's happening now.
3: Yay.
1: You're listening to The Hoist on Sin. This is Half Asleep Behind the Wheel by Rara Viper.

0: You're listening to The Hoist on Sin. That was Gypsy Lee with What Doesn't Kill You Costs a Lot in Therapy. But right now, we're joined by our next guest. I'm very excited. One of the strongest voices coming out of West Coast, the West Coast hip-hop scene. Fresh off his announcement of his upcoming album, Boonaba Baby, and he's just released a powerful new single. Welcome to The Hoist, Capes.
1: No, thank you so much for having me.
0: Of course, of course. Once again, huge congratulations on the announcement of the album. It feels like a huge moment for you in your career. How are we feeling with people starting to hear this new chapter?
1: It's super exciting. Yeah, thank you as well. Yeah, it's super exciting. Finally, I guess after 18 months to 2 years of, yeah, being through that process, people finally being able to hear, I guess, the singles that are out now, and then, yeah, the project in, yeah, just under 2 weeks now. It's all becoming very, very exciting, but also, yeah, a little bit nervous for people to, yeah, I guess, hear two years worth of work in 11 tracks. So, yeah, very exciting, but, yeah, nervous as well.
0: Just nerves just mean that you care, I think, is the best bit of advice I've ever been given. But the title of the album, Boonaba Baby, immediately tells people that this record is rooted in identity. What does that title mean to you?
1: Yeah, for sure. I think the first time I was ever, I was ever called that name was actually when I was over in Melbourne. I was on a writing trip and I was working with a producer called Rob Amoruso, who does a lot of like the Baker Boy stuff and does a lot of all his projects. And he was like, I did this one verse and he's just like, oh, watch out, Boonaba Baby. And I was like, oh, that's a cool little title. So yeah, I think I wanted to, yeah, I guess kind of expand on what that could kind of mean. And yeah, that opened up a can of worms into, yeah, me

0: making a project and starting to write songs which kind of explores my relationship with identity and culture. And that, yeah, it was such like a soul searching journey for me personally. And also having more conversations with my family about, I guess, where, yeah, I guess culturally I sort of fit in when, I guess for Mob specifically, is about talking about like what your skin name is, like who, like especially what role your language group plays and everything. So yeah, it was a lot of those conversations throughout this process as well, to be able to, yeah, really explore what that means to me. And I think, yeah, looking in hindsight now and in retrospect, it's such a powerful thing.
1: Incredible. I want to talk about Ships, the single. Your lyricism is like phenomenal.
0: No, thank you so much.
1: One of my like favorite things, and I traced it back to listening to Ships. I've started saying bars. Anytime someone just says something good, I go bars. But it did genuinely stem from like incredible bars from you.
0: Oh, that's actually, I do the exact same thing. It's so funny. That track was, when we made this project, we actually, each song we made it in order.
1: Yep.
0: So the order didn't really change all that much. So I think it might have been the fourth track.
1: Okay.
0: That we actually made, or fourth or fifth, or something like that. And then, yeah, we knew we wanted this like super grimy boom bap sort of cut on the project. And I think when we initially started it, yeah, it was definitely, I guess, like lyrically, really sort of reflecting on my time throughout high school. And I guess as the only black fellow in my entire high school, it was like very much, yeah, reflecting on certain, I guess, periods of time throughout that where I was. I did find myself having to conform to a certain sort of image and conform to a certain sort of like way of existing within that sort of that ecosystem. So yeah, it was definitely exploring that. And then I knew instantly that I wanted JJ and Fluent as the features. That was kind of a no-brainer. And I know because I've done so many gigs with Fluent and JJ. They both can just go crazy, and they offer such a valuable perspective as well. So yeah, getting them to do their thing was such a privilege for me.
1: Yeah, I think obviously, like you just mentioned them, you just zoomed through my next three questions, which phenomenal, telepathically linked right now. But was it important to you having multiple voices and perspectives on Ships?
0: Yeah, absolutely. There's a few tracks. Funnily enough, for Ships, that's the only WA features on the entire project. So for me, it was definitely about almost like getting together the Black Avengers for me in a way. So just, I think having from WA, Fluent and JJ, it was definitely important because even though we're from the same state, we're from different mobs.
1: Yeah.
0: So I think having like a noir sort of perspective on that is super important because the major difference is that Bunuba Mob are so isolated and they're a remote community in Fitzroy Crossing. And then for me, being one was Adi Bunuba, is Fitzroy Crossing and Wangkatjungka, which combined maybe have less than 2,000 people.
1: Yeah.
0: So then having a perspective of what it's like to be a black fellow or a First Nations person, especially artists, in a city environment, in a very heavily populated area, what that's like in terms of their connection with culture. And I think that there are certain aspects of what JJ is saying, especially when he's saying, because you know we're about keeping the cultural route, is like, that's his perspective of being like, regardless of the environment that you're put in, there is still a priority for Mob to find that connection to culture, which I think is so incredible.
1: Hell yeah. I've noted down some of, like, two of my favourite bars. The Road Your Ships and Came In Claiming We Were Savage. It's incredibly striking lyricism, and it immediately reframes a part of Australian history that so many people think they already know. Think being the infliction in my sentence there.
0: Yeah.
1: What conversation? Like, was there a conversation in particular you were hoping to start with this track?
0: I think the thing is, because I was, throughout the verse, I'm talking a lot about my high school experience.
1: Yeah.
0: And I think the thing that really struck me throughout that whole thing was within the WA curriculum, you're actually not taught about the realities and, I guess, the level of the death toll of Indigenous people throughout early like colonialism. And yeah. I think that's so wild to me. So I think just starting off a track, which is the first thing they're saying is like, is in that hook is that line. It's so confronting.
1: Yeah.
0: That then it forces you to be, it forces you to, I guess, reapproach what you're taught in with from a different perspective. And I think, yeah, being able to then, I've always had a very clear understanding of what the reality of that situation was, but I think it's also then, yeah, having conversations with people around me that as I was going through the process of writing these tracks is, it's also altered their perspective, which for me is a good sign, because then people that listen to the project are also going to ask those questions and have those conversations with people that otherwise probably wouldn't know. So I think for me that was definitely, and there's also not much of an instrumental intro on the track, and that is one of the first things you hear, because it's so like, oh, okay, this is what we're dealing with off rip.
1: Yeah, 100%. As well, I think like another one that stood out to me was, I was the only black kid in my classes.
0: Mm.
1: If you could go back and kind of tell high school self, your high school self, a little nugget of wisdom that you have now.
0: Yeah, I think if I had like 10 seconds with that version of me, it would just be, I'd probably say like, I would say to myself, you're more than what they make you out to be, is probably the thing, is like, because I think to a certain degree, when you are in a predominantly white environment, it's very much like, you are only what they choose that you are. You know, they you are only what they decide you are in their heads. You know, and I think when you're not in a position of control over how you present yourself and how you are really perceived, regardless of, I guess, I don't know. It's such a strange thing. I think it would just simply be, you're more than what they think you are.
1: Yeah. One of the things I absolutely admire about your music is that it's politically charged, but it never feels like you're preaching. Your songs feel incredibly personal first, and that's what makes them so powerful. Is that something you're consciously trying to balance when you're writing, or is it a natural state?
0: It's actually pretty natural, I think. I think it's more so, I have an understanding that if I feel a certain way about something, I can't be the only one.
1: Yeah.
0: You know, and I think I'm lucky enough to have surrounded myself with people that are like-minded people that also feel the same way. And so it's less so about, I've never been in a position where I have to, where I've been preaching to the choir.
1: Yeah.
0: So it's like, there's an understanding of this, right? So it's more so, it's always been from, just personal perspective on how I personally just genuinely feel like I'm never going to be the person to force somebody into a way of thinking or into what I personally believe. So yeah, it's always just been, how do I feel about that, and how can I express myself in a way which is true to me first?
1: Yeah. I think art is, like, obviously music and art are hand in hand, but art is incredible expression as well. And the artwork for the album is absolutely beautiful. Do you want to tell us a little bit about what it represents and about it?
0: Yeah, for sure. So the Indigenous design on it is called the Brilliant, and that's actually painted by my dad. So that's a very, very personal and a very special piece of art to my family and I. And I knew I wanted that as a symbol to be the forefront. Before we even wrote any of the songs, that was already decided for me, that was going to be the forefront of all of what you see of this album. And the photo behind it is, because I'm Wamuzadi Bunuba, that is a lot of the In that photo is my grandfather and a lot of my uncles during Nukumbar, which was a protest and also a lot of court hearings and trials talking about a piece of sacred land called Nukumbar that was unlawfully invaded by mining companies to then drill and tear up that land. And regardless, and there's even an interlude, just as a spoiler on the project, where one of the, my uncle, Uncle Johnny Watson, he's speaking about what he was there at Nukumbar, and he's speaking about all my family, all my aunties and uncles and grandparents linking arms to stop these trucks from coming in, and that's a photo with the Indigenous flag of base camp when they were fighting that fight. And yeah, I just knew that, yeah, I wanted to carry on that sort of approach, and that was a really good visual, like, piece of visual to have as the cover and the forefront of this whole fight.
1: Incredible. Also, it's worth noting that this is your first full-length project since signing with Bad Apples Music, which has such an incredible legacy for championing First Nations artists. What has it meant to you having that kind of support behind this album?
0: Yeah, oh, it's unbelievable. I think for me, and especially for this project, you never ever want people in your corner that you don't feel like don't have your best interest. I know. Yeah, Briggs, Kelly, Sam, the whole team at Bad Apples are just doing incredible work, and they've done so much for me in the short time that I've been with them. And yeah, it's obviously they're as business people, they're incredible, but also just as human beings and being able to have really valuable conversations, especially with a lot of them being artists themselves, it holds a lot of value. Especially a lot of conversations with Briggs throughout the process of creating this album, and yeah, he offered some gems to me which I definitely took note of, and yeah, from there it was just a no-brainer to go with that crew.
1: Incredible. And you've announced the national tour to celebrate the album. Yeah. Once the songs leave the studio and become live, do they take a different meaning for you?
0: That's a great question. Yeah, I think I'm it's interesting because I will never ever write songs for a live setting.
1: Yeah.
0: Like a lot of artists tend to do that, but for me, that's never been the case. So I want it to still hold the same tone of vulnerability, the same tone of honesty, and the same tone of, I guess, just the importance of what I'm talking about. And I don't want that to be taken away in a live setting. So if anything, I think it holds more importance to be able to, yeah, convey that in the most honest and vulnerable way we can in a live setting, which I think I'm actually at the studio right now. We're still working on it, and we're doing everything we can to make sure that is the case.
1: Incredible. You're working on it now. It's to come out on August 14th, if I'm correct.
0: Yep.
1: It's coming out. People are going to listen to it. What are they going to be like? What do you picture people doing as they listen to this album start to finish?
0: I want people to be able to hear it in the most comfortable environment they can, just because there are moments which are very confronting and it will make people very, very uncomfortable. And I just want, if anything, I want this to spark a conversation outside of just the music.
1: Yeah.
0: So yeah, I think it's one that's as personal as it is to me, it applies in a much broader context. So yeah, I just want people to be able to listen with an open mind and in a space for them which feels comfortable.
1: Incredible. Well, thank you so much for joining us here on The Hoist. You can stream Ships right now, but you don't have to because we're about to play it in a second. And the album lands on August 14th through Bad Apples Music. Make sure to catch Capes on the road this August and September, including a show here in Melbourne at Bar Open on the 29th of August. I get to introduce so much music. Oh, wait, no, I forgot the main Hoist question. Who are some local artists you'd like to give a lift to?
0: Oh, yeah, great question. Okay, I want to put on or okay, I'm gonna do some WA acts.
1: Yeah.
0: So yeah, Fluent and JJ Vacon off rip. Those boys absolutely killing it. I want to say big ups Coco Elise, little like indie sort of yeah, like bedroom pop sort of band, so good. Calvin Bennett, my producer, also working on the solo stuff, absolute weapon. And we'll go with Sienna Ribello as my last one. She's got some incredible R&B stuff coming out that I hope people will tune into.
1: Great shouts, great shouts. Now, I get to introduce so much music here at The Hoist. Do you want to introduce our next song for us?
0: Yeah, let's do it. Yeah, this next one is my latest single off my project, Boonaba Baby, called Ships, featuring Fluent and JJ Vacon, and I hope you guys enjoy it.
2: Roger shit, came in claiming that we savage. Start that shit, wait until we still at the bank. Going hard that shit, steady ready for the stab.

0: You've been listening to The Hoist on Synth. That was Capes with Ships. Such a lovely guy.
1: Yeah.
2: Lovely.
0: He spoke really beautifully. I'm really keen to check out the show at the Old Bar on, I just put my notes away, but I think from memory the 29th.
2: Listen, I believe
0: in
2: you.
0: What I said before, not before that, but I'm really keen for the album on the 14th, which is like, what, a week and a half away?
1: Yeah.
2: Thereabouts.
0: Yeah. Pretty keen for that one. We're going to leave you for the night. Mm-hmm. But we're going to leave you with some good songs before Ready Player One gets in here. Thank you for spending your evening with us. It means a lot to us.
2: Thank you, guys.
1: Thank you.
2: I thought you were saying thank you to us.
0: No, well, I'm saying thank you to you as well. But
2: that's,
0: also,
2: that's
0: like,
2: sweet. Thank you.
0: Tune in tomorrow night. We have one of our new hosts. It's first show for The Hoist with Maddie.
1: Ooh.
0: So it's going to be myself, Bella, who was on Thursday nights, and Maddie, and we're going to be talking to Nicole Izzer from Bankstown.
2: Love.
0: And Nam Local, Tanya George. So I'm excited. It's going to be a good night.
2: Woo-hoo.
0: We're going to be spinning the sounds of the local scene. But right now, we're going to leave you with Hands by Wax, and
2: Love.
0: We are going to leave you with Think About It by Alexia.
2: And, yes.
0: Just those two. But stick around. We've got Ready Player One standing at the door wanting to jump in. So
2: yeah.
0: We've been The Hoist.

art isn't just something you look at. It's what you talk about, what you experience, what surprises you. Art Smitten dives into Naarm's contemporary scene, exhibitions, practices, and the ideas shaping culture right now. Mondays, 3 till 5. Get art smart. 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

0: Welcome to Player One, everybody. You're listening to Player One on Sin. We just debuted a new intro track there. Hope you all liked it. I'm hosting tonight, Marco, alongside Light. Oh my goodness. can you please just say your names, because my brain is having a blank right now.
1: It's okay. Hi, I'm Denise. I'm back. Yay. And we have...
2: Hello, I am Nish.
0: Yes. And Denise.
3: This is my first time meeting you, Nish. So this will be awesome. We've got a good show coming up.
1: Yeah.
3: We've got lots of exciting things to talk about.
1: Yes.
3: And it's going to be games.
0: Games.
3: Video games. We've got a stacked September coming up.
0: We've had some
3: recent releases and some controversies,
1: as usual.
3: With our favorite beloved industry.
1: Yep.
3: Is there anything in particular you guys are looking forward to talking about?
0: I'm honestly very excited about talking about some of the community-made mods and projects and, you know, kind of highlighting that sort of scene. Mm-hmm. I don't know about you guys. What are you looking forward to?
1: I'm just looking forward to just bonding with you guys more over
0: being cool with
1: as usual.
0: Yes. With all my friends.
1: With all my friends.
2: I think also... would we like to talk about mods? I don't know why. It just came up on my mind, I guess.
3: Yeah,
1: totally. Mods are super fun. Super fun.
3: Like, I remember growing up with like Minecraft modded servers and just Hunger Games servers. And
0: those
1: literally,
0: were, like, gosh.
1: Literally.
3: Or like the Avatar: The Last Airbender.
1: Yeah.
0: Oh yes.
3: We've got a lot of exciting things to talk about, but speaking of exciting things, we're going to have some music play for you guys. Who would like to introduce our next song?
0: I can introduce this song, but before we get to that, I just want to remind everyone, if you want to find us on socials, you can find us at Player One Syn, that is at Player One SYN on Instagram. We're going to kick things off with a banger from Persona 5. We have Wake Up, Get Up, Get Out of Here by Lynn.
1: Oh my god.
0: You're listening to Player One.

0: Hello, everybody, and welcome back to Player One here on Sin. You just heard Devil Trigger, the opening remix, from Devil May Cry 5 by Casey Edwards. And before that, you heard Wake Up, Get Up, Get Out There from Persona 5 by Lin. And yes. Yeah, welcome back to the show, guys. I'm Denise, and tonight on the show we have...
1: Mako.
2: Light and Nish.
0: Yay!
1: Woo! We're going to kick things off tonight by talking. We do our weekly tradition of the playlist.
0: Yes.
1: We go over the games that we've been playing in the last week.
0: Mm-hmm.
1: Who wants to kick things off?
2: Why don't you?
1: Oh, of course. I'm more than happy to. I have... Okay, there's a bit of lore from the last
0: Ooh,
1: few weeks
0: okay.
1: of me vigorously, that is the wrong word for it. Very much on the hunt for a particular game on my Switch and trying to find
0: Ooh.
1: A physical copy for it everywhere because it just released. I finally got my hands on it. Mouse PI for hire.
2: Nice.
1: I am obsessed with it. It is so funny. It is so cute as well, even though it is quite... you know, nasty. I think it's very well done. I like the mechanics. I like the art style. I am just all over it, honestly.
2: Yeah. I feel like it has a very strong art style direction.
0: Totally.
1: Yeah.
2: Australian devs as well, so,
1: yes,
2: you know, represent.
1: We love to see it. For those who don't know what I am freaking talking about, it is a game that is done in that very, like, 20s, 30s rubber hose art style
0: mm-hmm.
1: as a first person shooter
0: yep.
1: where you are a mouse in a mouse world, mouse detective fighting mouse crime. And I love it. I think it's so silly.
0: Mm-hmm.
1: You shoot an ink gun. I was
0: Whoa,
1: like, you know what? Yeah,
0: cool.
1: Like ink drops instead of bullets. I'm like, you know what?
0: Cool.
1: I can get behind this whimsy.
0: It's kind of similar to Bendy and the Ink Machine, but
1: yeah,
0: it's like,
1: yeah,
0: it's
1: yeah.
0: Like, mm. like a first person shooter.
1: More
0: game,
1: of an action than
0: yeah.
1: a horror
0: yeah,
1: thing.
0: Totally.
2: Yeah.
0: Mm-hmm. yeah.
2: But what about you? What have you been playing?
0: Well, I didn't play this because I don't have the console, but I have been getting back into Horizon Forbidden West. I am,
2: Whoa.
0: Like, a couple years late to the second
2: game. Never too
0: late. Yeah, but no, like, I don't know, I was just bored, and I'm like, you know what, I'm gonna get back into Horizon. And I kind of forgot what happened in the first game, but the second game is so, so cool.
1: That
0: and...
1: feeling when you're bored, and so you get back into one of the biggest AAA games
0: no, literally,
1: of
0: yeah,
1: the decade.
0: I'm really missing out.
2: I do feel Forbidden West was a little bit slept on because I feel like there was a lot of open world fatigue around the time
0: true,
2: it came out.
0: Uh-huh.
2: So people
0: true.
2: Were just like, oh, another one of these games,
0: true,
2: another
0: yeah.
2: Ubisoft style
0: yeah.
2: exploration game.
0: No, but it's,
2: but I love
0: it's super cool.
2: Robot dinosaurs. Who doesn't love robot dinosaurs?
0: Exactly.
2: It's just the coolest thing ever.
0: Yeah.
1: Point made. I'm buying it now.
0: Yeah. yeah.
2: Have you been playing anything with robot dinosaurs, Nish?
3: Unfortunately, no. last week I just got into World Boxes. It's another sandbox game,
0: mm-hmm.
3: and I've been having a lot of fun with it because it's like watching an ant colony grow and do stuff.
2: Yeah.
0: Mm-hmm.
2: What game is it?
3: World Box.
2: Roblox.
1: World Box.
0: World Box. Okay.
2: Oh,
1: yes.
0: The sandbox game.
1: Mm. I've definitely heard the name, but I need to put an image to it. Hold on.
3: It's just another sandbox game, you know. It's
2: what sort of sandbox game is it? Is it like a Sims sort of style game?
3: So you create a world, like
2: or like RimWorld.
0: It looks like
3: you spawn in a bunch of like people in, and they can build kingdoms and stuff like that, and. They have like a lot of autonomy to do stuff, but you have a lot of
0: yeah.
2: It's a god sim.
0: Cool.
3: Yeah,
0: yeah.
1: But you're on an island. I like that.
0: Super.
2: That
0: cool.
2: actually looks awesome.
0: Yeah.
2: Oh my gosh.
1: Yeah.
2: So do you play a lot of World Sims?
3: Not too many actually. I remember the first one I got was Godus back in like the 2010s, and I remember that I was kind of disappointed with it. It kind of turned me away from the genre.
0: I see.
2: Oh. We love a good world sim, like or god sim. Like I remember playing Spore when I was
0: Oh, Spore!
2: And Spore was just
0: Spore's
2: so
0: good,
2: good, man. Like when
0: yeah,
2: I got to the space stage,
0: yeah.
2: and I could just be like, "Yes, I will conquer the galaxy.
0: No, literally,
2: I will try to be friends with the Groks who hate me and want to destroy everything."
0: Yeah.
1: I just remember all of the nightmare creatures I made on the DS version, because there was a DS version, I think, and it was like even more hellish than the PC one somehow.
2: Yeah.
1: Like,
0: right?
1: I think it was just the
2: so
1: low fidelity graphics.
0: Yeah.
2: I loved it though. It was so fun.
0: Yeah.
1: Yeah. Yeah.
0: What about you, Light? Oh. What have you played?
2: So I finally finished Saros. I was really excited for it back in April. It's by the people who did Returnal, Housemarque.
1: Okay.
2: So roguelike, eldritch horror sort of game, but it's on like a sun planet with sun deities, and you sort of every time you die and you restart the loop, you get like cutscenes. Mm-hmm. Really, really cool. Mm. I finished the first ending, but I need to get the true ending. And I've started playing a game called, it's an auto battle, it's auto chess. So, you know, like team fight tactics.
1: Auto chess.
2: I've been playing a game called Guild Run. And it's like a roguelike auto chess game.
1: It's
2: like team fight tactics or Dota auto chess.
0: Yeah, yeah.
1: Mm-hmm,
2: That's been really fun. I played the demo, I got like 12 hours in it.
0: In
2: 2 days. It was just fun. It's just.
1: In the demo?
2: Yeah, it's the demo.
1: How much content is there in the demo? Oh my god.
2: It was really fun. and I played started playing No Rest for the Wicked with some friends.
1: Rest for the Wicked?
2: Yes. So the team behind Ori and the Blind Forest have been making their own top-down isometric action RPG.
1: Mm. Oh, that's cool.
2: And it has, like, light survival elements. Whoa. There's a lot of, like, loot elements. It's a Souls-like in terms of combat.
0: Yeah.
2: So it's not like Diablo, where you just sort of run and you just dump all your abilities or whatever.
0: Right.
2: It's more like you're dodging and doing real attacks in time. It's been so fun.
0: Nice.
2: Good games.
0: Yeah, yeah.
2: Been a fun playlist, but is there anything that you guys are like aiming to complete before the end of the year?
1: Definitely Mouse PI for Hire and Deltarune. I'm trying to get through all the chapters that have been released so far. I've only finished up to chapter 3. I'm starting chapter 4 this weekend for sure. I'm too busy with work, but yeah, I really like chapters 1, 2, and 3. I think that, you know, the comedy of Toby Fox and the play style definitely holds up and everything, like,
0: totally.
1: You know, the way he plays with mechanics and things and spices things up. I think it's great. I can recommend it,
2: Would you recommend Deltarune without playing Undertale? Because Undertale has been on my backlog since forever.
0: Really?
2: I haven't played it because I had the game's 3 ending spoiled for me.
0: That sucks.
2: And so I just like, I'll visit it eventually. But like, because it's so, I was like, oh, I'll forget about it because nobody's going to talk about it for a year. And then they're like, yeah, so we have an Undertale concert in Melbourne. Yeah. And I'm I'm just never going to forget the endings now. I just have to accept that I have to bite the bullet. But I haven't had anything from Deltarune spoiled for me. So someone was like, just go play Deltarune. I'm like, I don't know.
1: I feel like you could go in blind, but I feel like you would miss out a lot on, like, who the characters are.
0: I agree. 100%, yes.
1: Kind of how the world became what it is. Like, it is very much its own spin-off story that's, like, a different lore, direction to Undertale.
2: Is
1: but
2: it, like, a prequel or a sequel? Like, same universe?
1: It's just an AU. Like, it's not really anything.
0: Yeah.
1: It's more of just, like, an alternate universe take on this. Like, Deltarune is an anagram of Undertale.
0: Yeah.
1: So it's literally just, like, a different interpretation of events to an extent.
0: Yeah, some people argue that it could be a prequel or a sequel, but we don't know.
2: So we don't have enough information yet about it. I was gonna say, like, so, like, because you mentioned it's an AU, like, have you guys seen how crazy the fandom, like, the deep gap, the rabbit hole? We have full-blown games alternate routes with mechanics and like animations of AUs of Undertale, and then those fandoms have their own AUs within AUs.
0: Yeah, it's a lot.
2: I watched this really great video from Super Eyepatch Wolf, who sort of did like a 90-minute video on the AUs of Undertale, and I was like, whoa.
0: Yeah, there's a lot.
2: This is like one of the deepest fandoms.
0: Yeah,
2: because
0: it's been going on since like the game was first released, which was released in
1: 2015.
0: Like, there's been a lot of stuff.
2: Whoa.
0: Oh my goodness, yeah.
2: Are you guys involved in any of the AUs?
0: I was.
2: Yeah?
0: Kind of. Well, involved in what way? Well, I wasn't contributing to the overall, making my own AUs.
2: Did you eat up any AUs?
0: Oh, yeah. No, I totally did.
2: Yeah?
0: I was there. I saw the ancient scriptures being read. I was actually...
1: Tumblr button right here.
0: No, literally,
1: oh my God.
0: It's literally, like, it requires me to go into a whole, like, lore deep dive
1: from,
0: like, me and, like, middle school and all that stuff. It's really cool. Seeing the fandom be super creative, but also it's a bit crazy, but yeah, we can talk about that another time.
2: Well, we do love a bit of that creativity. I feel like that adds so much depth to, like, I feel like Undertale really became a beast of its own.
1: Yeah.
0: Oh, yeah,
2: the fandom.
0: Mm-hmm.
2: But lots of great games we've been talking about. But I think it's time we should get into some tunes. Would one of us like to introduce our next track?
1: I would be more than happy to. We're gonna kick off this next track break with Bitter Start by Sunsick Daisy. 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

0: Hello, everyone, and welcome back to Player One here on Sin. You just heard Shake It by Grub, which is a part of our Sin 10, 10 tracks that the people of Sin have chosen to spotlight local artists. And before that, you heard Bitter Start by Sunsick Daisy. And yeah, you're back with Player One, here with me, Denise, and my co-hosts, Marco, Light, and Nish. Welcome back.
1: We're talking about upcoming games. We're talking about recent ports of games. There have been a lot of recent releases and upcoming announcements, like that sort of thing. Mm-hmm. And just like, you know, one that particularly stuck out to me as now a Switch 2 owner, not to flex or anything, was that online plus expansion users are going to have Super Mario Sunshine in the GameCube catalog. And the first thing that I thought was, didn't they literally just do like the 3D All-Stars thing where that was already on there anyway? Mm-hmm. So like, who is this for?
2: The All-Stars thing, they had actually, I just remember that they were talking about making it limited.
1: Mm. Yeah.
2: Like, they were just never going to we're going to release it in this bundle and we're never going to release anywhere else ever again. And I was just like, surely they will release it separately, right?
0: Yeah.
2: Just feel those games are so iconic.
1: Yeah, they really are. I mean, 64 Sunshine and what was the third one again?
2: I can't remember.
1: It was...
2: Okay,

0: Galaxy.
1: Galaxy. Was
0: Was
1: it
0: it Galaxy? I
1: Galaxy?
0: think it was Galaxy.
1: But I have Galaxy 1 and 2, so it can't be Galaxy. I feel like it was something super random like that. But anyway, what ended up happening was, yeah, now they are releasing it separately for the GameCube catalog for online, which I guess is cool, but I mean, I don't know. I'm not the biggest fan of that whole gatekeeping classic games behind the online subscription thing. I'm a bit
2: Yeah,
1: like, you
2: that.
1: know
2: Oh,
1: what? Like, if
2: God.
1: that's your big selling point to get people to buy your damn subscription, then I don't know, man. I
2: No, but
1: think
2: like, it's.
1: you gotta retrace your steps back a bit and
2: Yeah.
1: reassess,
2: I
1: like, what
2: mean,
1: other people want.
2: unless you're like a huge fan of like whoever is gatekeeping these games, but I doubt that anyone is. I doubt that anyone is willing to pay them. I don't know.
0: Okay, so like out of the four of us, who here actually has a Switch 2 outside of Marco?
2: Nope.
0: No?
2: No,
0: Okay, so just okay.
1: I didn't mean to flex. I said.
0: How many of, do you guys all have Switch ones?
2: Yeah, I do have a.
0: No?
3: Why not?
0: You don't have a
2: Yeah,
0: Switch one.
2: I have a Switch.
0: Really?
3: Yeah.
0: Wow, okay. What made you skip out on getting a Switch?
3: My parents will not let me have a Switch.
0: Do you
1: That
0: want
1: is a
0: one
1: valid
0: though?
1: argument,
2: That's
1: though.
2: fair.
3: Really, no.
0: Not really?
3: Yeah, if I have to get the console, it'd be the Steam Deck, actually.
0: The Steam.
2: Oh,
0: Oh,
2: Steam, that's a
0: yeah.
2: good
0: See,
2: one.
0: that's the represent.
2: There we go,
1: What
2: Steam.
1: about the whatever Legion Go, whatever other versions there are?
3: I don't know, man. I don't think I really get
0: Steam Deck.
3: it.
0: You're my brother here. I mean, he gets it. He gets it.
1: I understand.
2: But
1: Yes.
2: honestly, the concept of Steam Deck is also pretty cool, though.
0: Yeah.
2: Like,
0: Right.
2: yeah.
0: Is there anything that you're looking forward to coming out, Nish?
3: I don't. Not really. I don't know. I don't think I have any. Something, anything that I'm actually looking forward newly released.
0: Has anything come out recently that you've been like super excited for?
1: That's my jam, like.
3: Oh yeah.
2: That's what
3: You know, they're the new Black Ops mod that have been going on. Yeah, people are going crazy over it in social media. I don't think I'm gonna get it myself, but like,
1: Yeah.
3: people are going really crazy with the emblem making thing,
1: Yes.
2: Fire Emblem,
3: and they're having
2: yeah.
3: so much fun with it.
1: It was like the original Canva. Like you could do
2: Yes!
1: anything with Black Ops Emblem Maker.
2: Oh my
0: god, yes!
1: Yeah, like you could make movie posters. It was insane,
0: Yes! Oh my god.
1: insane layering that people used to do.
0: Did you guys, have you guys been playing, or do you guys plan to play Black Ops 1 and 2 ports?
1: I've considered it, and then I remembered I have it on my 360, so no.
0: Yeah.
1: I was like,
0: look, I loved playing Black Ops 1 and 2 back in the day. Like, just so many hours sunk on the PS3.
1: Absolutely.
0: Loved it.
1: Yeah.
0: Is there any, what about you, Denise? Is there anything coming up that you're excited for or keeping your eye for?
2: Well, I didn't even know about this until you brought it up earlier. Silent Hill Townfall. Very,
1: Yes.
2: very
0: Yes.
2: cool.
1: I'm very excited for it.
2: No, like, oh my god. Okay, I did a bit of like quick research and it looks super cool. Because they're doing like the first person thing and I'm like,
1: Yes.
2: whoa, that's cool. I'm actually kind
0: Yes.
2: of surprised that we haven't gotten a Silent Hill game where it's like first person.
1: Yeah,
0: I
1: like
0: think we
1: ever.
0: I think we might have from like an American studio, but like this it feels like what they did is they kind of kickstarted Silent Hill again with the remake of the second game.
2: Yeah,
0: And then we had Silent
2: true.
0: Hill F,
2: F. Oh yeah, F
0: and
2: was
0: F was
2: awesome.
0: awesome,
2: Oh,
0: and
2: I
0: now we're
2: loved
0: getting
2: F.
0: Townfall, and I'm
2: Yeah.
0: like, this they're cooking. Like
2: They are
0: I'm like, okay,
2: 100%
0: Konami, I'm
2: cooking.
0: trusting what you're doing here.
1: Yes,
0: I
1: yes.
0: wasn't before, but now I
2: Oh yeah, no,
0: am.
2: it's awesome. Oh my
0: So,
2: goodness.
0: like, it's like set in Scotland in like 1996.
2: Whoa.
1: Oh, that's
0: Which is
1: fun.
0: so cool.
2: I
3: Oh, yeah,
2: wonder.
3: it is.
1: Like,
2: Whoa.
1: where in Scotland, though? Does it
0: I don't
1: say
0: know.
1: a particular?
0: It's just in
2: I
0: Scotland.
2: wonder if they're gonna do something similar to F, but with like Scottish culture or
0: Yeah,
2: something.
1: haggis.
0: I feel like Silent Hill
2: I don't
0: F
2: know.
0: really explored this extremely interesting dynamic of Japanese history.
2: Yeah,
0: It
2: no,
0: felt
2: exactly.
0: really Japanese.
2: Yeah, 100%.
0: And they leaned into this idea of like feminine body horror in a way that a game, in fact, something like I feel media in general just doesn't really get into very
2: Yeah,
0: much.
2: totally.
1: Yeah.
0: So I have a lot of ex I have high expectations.
2: Yeah,
1: With the
2: I'm.
1: first
2: Yeah.
1: person thing, I am kind of like, are they trying to reheat the Resident Evil nachos from the last couple of years? Like, what is the game plan? Like, that's the
0: I
2: reheating
0: love
2: Resident
0: that.
2: Evil nachos is crazy.
0: That's such a cool take, but I love that.
1: I
0: I'm
1: don't.
0: so
2: No, but honestly,
0: good.
2: fair.
0: It's about like,
2: Fair.
0: look, They did some good work with Resi 9. Resi 9 was
1: a 7, 8, and 9, very good. Very good lineup. God,
0: super Resident Evil 4 was great, and, like, the first person, like, VR versions of 4 were was crazy.
1: Yeah. That's my one and only thing, is did they see a trend and go, oh, let's do it, or are they really committing to taking Silent Hill to a new sort of level?
0: I feel they're committed. Like, the music is already, like, some of the tracks that they've released for the music sound incredible. The atmosphere seems really like they're leaning into that whole mystery kind of messed up sort of territory.
1: Or are they finally reviving PT? That is the other question.
0: I wish.
1: Silent Hill's PT, gone but not forgotten.
0: Well, Konami's been doing good stuff because they're going to release Metal Gear Solid 4 soon on PC. And I'm so excited. I have loved the whole Metal Gear Solid franchise.
1: Absolutely.
0: Like, I grew up with it. Then they did the Master Collection ports a few years ago. And I played 1 and 2 back to back.
1: Yes, I did as well.
0: That. Metal Gear Solid 2 is still one of the greatest video games of all time.
1: What, like, twist of the century of all time? Oh my god.
0: It's so crazy.
1: It's so crazy, but still to this day.
2: Yeah.
0: Well, it's so good, and I'm super excited for the MGS4 because there's so many people who just have never been able to play it because it's been locked on a PS3.
1: I know.
0: And I'm just like, this is so sad because it's like the most craziest Metal Gear game, or second most craziest Metal Gear game.
1: I know. But look, it's good that we're getting these ports. I think, like, some Elder Scrolls is also coming to Switch to, I think it's Skyrim, for like the 20,000th time, which I'm like,
0: I can't wait to play it on my Samsung fridge.
1: I can't wait to play it on my microwave. Like, it's really, it's at that point where it's got like 1,000 ports, and it's like, I don't know what to do.
0: I was gonna say, like, did you see that they, in like Minecraft, they got like, you can play Minecraft inside of Minecraft.
1: Oh, shut up.
2: Oh yeah, I saw that.
0: I was just like, it's so crazy. It's no mods. They built it with redstone.
1: Come on.
2: It reminds you of, like, playing Doom on, like, just anything that
1: on
2: can...
1: On a calculator.
2: Yeah, like something like that.
0: I think someone got, like, Doom working, like, birth control. Or, like, some sort of pregnancy test thing. I'm like, what is this?
2: That's so funny.
0: Oh, my God. It's so crazy.
2: Oh, my God.
0: But... I think that's a great point to leave it on.
2: That's awesome.
0: We've got some banging music from the craziest Metal Gear game, Metal Gear Rising. We have The Hot Wind Blowing by Jamie Christopherson. 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

0: And you just heard Revenger. Oh, that is fully the wrong thing. You just heard 115 from Call of Duty Black Ops 1. That is by Lelena Siegeman. And before that, we had The Hot Wind Blowing from Metal Gear Rising Revengeance by Jamie Christopherson. You're back on Player One on Sin. And speaking of video game bangers, we're going to kind of do a bit of a sneaky pivot there into our personal fave video game soundtracks
1: of
0: all time. I think that video game music has this ability to really hit a mark and set a mood in this interactive medium in a way that, like, not even film music can do, you know?
1: Yeah,
0: especially because you're so much more involved in the action and the scene, and when you have the right atmospheric, like, sounds it's, going on.
2: Yeah.
1: It's not just, like, your just typical, like, orchestra sort of, like, background
0: It's like
1: music.
0: You're in the center of the battlefield.
2: I mean, even with the orchestral music in video game soundtracks, when you're doing a boss fight and
1: the music
2: just like sinks in.
1: Hits.
2: Yeah. Oh my gosh.
1: It's so good.
2: It's just so good.
1: It's so good. Hits.
2: I guess, like, kind of off the songs that I had just picked, the Metal Gear Rising soundtrack.
1: Oh yeah, that was
2: awesome. So good. Mm. So the way that they did the soundtrack is, like, the boss starts off with the instrumental phase.
1: Ooh.
2: And then once you get them down to half health, they kind of go through, like, a souped-up version of their form, and the lyrics come in.
1: Whoa,
2: just for, like, the final
1: that's
2: third
1: cool.
2: of a fight.
0: Yeah,
1: and
0: yeah,
1: also,
0: yeah.
2: The music is just, like, you're fighting, and you're like, man, this kind of slaps. And then the vocals kick in, and you're like, let's go!
1: It's like motivation for you to kill the boss faster.
2: Yes. Oh, yes. It's just like, it feels like the bosses are really going onto their last stand.
1: Yeah,
2: and it's
1: this
2: was like before we had like the super epic Dark Souls vacation of like bosses, where the bosses became super grand and epic.
1: Yeah.
2: We had like bosses were kind of alright around then, I suppose, but like sort of more of like a narrative purpose. But Rising Revengeance, it's just every boss is just banger, banger, banger.
0: Whenever I think of Revengeance, I think of Skrillex and the the chokehold that like dubstep had on that year, particular, because it really is such like a distinct like electronic rock mixture.
1: Yeah, yeah, oh my
0: absolutely. Goodness. Where it's just grungy.
2: It's like that before we had Owl City, but like just after we had all of the emo punk music from the 2000s.
0: Absolutely.
2: It's like that 2000 edge.
1: Yeah.
2: Mm-hmm. So good.
0: It's iconic.
2: It is. And like 115 was also just at the tail end of that. Like, I think it was 2011 or 2012, like Black Ops 1.
1: Yeah.
0: Mm-hmm. 2010. Right.
2: Oh,
0: right.
2: Wow.
0: Yeah.
2: Good. Old.
0: Gosh. Old. Oh my god, I'm old.
2: Favorite game soundtrack?
0: I gotta give a shout out to Toy Story 2 on the PlayStation from 1995. 1999, I think. No, hear me out. It's so whimsical. It's just like, why did they go this hard with this music? But a lot of my childhood game library was like licensed games, and some of the music they did for that, honestly, like for original compositions, like they went pretty hard. There was this Monsters Inc. game I had on the PS2, and it was just so jazzy, and you could really like swing to it, and it was just, I don't know what they were doing in there, but you know,
2: low-key, some of the tracks from Toy Story 2, the video game soundtrack, remind me a little bit of Silent Hill 2. Like, they're slightly ethereal. Some of the instruments give me a similar vibe.
1: Oh, wow. What is
0: ethereal?
2: Tonally very different.
1: Yeah, yeah.
2: But some of the...
0: Of course.
1: It's like
2: Toy Story 2 soundtrack's a little bit more dreamy.
0: Yeah.
2: It feels very dreamy. And Silent Hill 2 is all about the dreamy.
0: It's like, it's nightmare-y.
2: Creepy.
1: Sure.
0: Yeah. Like, I definitely also remember...
2: You got to tell us... Outside of Toy Story 2, like outside of licensed movie games, give us a video game soundtrack.
0: As far as my faves, I really do like the soundtrack of, I don't know if any of y'all have heard of Jet Set Radio,
2: yes!
0: But like infinitely groovy. Like you can pop that on in the car and you can just be like, yep, I'm going to work.
1: I feel like such a baddie
0: doing it. And you know what?
1: Totally. Mm-hmm.
0: Respect to Sega for that, honestly.
2: I will play PvP games and mm-hmm. I will play the characters that go at 1,000,000 kilometers an hour and just play the Jet Set Radio music and be like, I'm gonna work.
0: It's that very like two-step kind of like hip-hop sound.
1: Yeah, totally.
0: It's so funky. It's so great. I can recommend it if you're having a bad day. Just chuck that on. Just dance around your bedroom. Do it while studying.
2: It's so good. It is so good.
1: Mm.
0: Yes. Denise, what about you?
1: I mean, oh God, this is such a basic answer with Undertale. I feel like I keep mentioning Undertale, but it's just...
2: It is really good.
0: It is fantastic.
2: I feel like it's one of the most iconic soundtracks of the last
1: decade. Yeah, no, because everyone... Okay, first of all, everyone memed the heck out of like some of the songs. Particularly, Megalovania, for sure. Megalovania, and then I think the one where you're going against Asgard... I forgot the name of the song, but they made that into a parody on TikTok. Yeah, and then this is kind of a random lore drop, but I listened to like the again. Oh my god, I forgot. I mentioned this to you, but like I forgot the name of the song. But the song that plays when you're doing the genocide route and you're going against Undyne.
0: That's Battle Against a True Hero.
1: Yeah, Battle Against a True. Yes. Yeah, something like that.
0: Yes.
1: I listened to that when I was revising right before my exams in high school. I played that on repeat.
2: Really?
1: I actually played that one song on repeat, and it became one of my like top streamed songs of the year because of that.
2: When you were like doing the exam, was it just
1: no? I was revising. This was before the exam.
2: No, but when you were doing the exam, was the song like stuck in your
1: Low-key,
2: head?
1: Loki, yeah. Oh, it was just playing and like it was just like echoing in my brain. I'm like,
2: it's like your audio stim, and then you're just like while
0: oh my god.
1: Yeah, exactly.
2: While you're answering the questions, you play like the music with your pen. And
1: no,
2: because
1: like it genuinely felt like I was fighting for my life, which is true in the context of the battle against Undyne. Yes.
2: The hardest exam you'll ever sit.
1: No, literally.
0: Yes. I really need to see your Spotify rap from that year.
1: that was like, oh my god, that was like a couple years ago. But yeah, it was definitely awesome. Mm-hmm. Yeah, I highly recommend if you want to
2: give us a second. Give us a second best.
1: Oh.
2: If not Undertale, what else?
0: And don't say Deltarune.
1: No. I'm not caught up with Deltarune, so I can't say Deltarune.
0: Uh-huh, okay.
1: I'd have to, like, the first thing that comes to mind, probably Danganronpa.
2: Oh, ooh, really?
1: Yeah, no, Danganronpa, because, again, like, I feel like they're very, like, I would listen to, like, just random video game soundtracks whenever I'm studying. Mm-hmm. Namely, like, shout out to Coffee Talk.
2: Coffee Talk,
1: it's because it's lo-fi, right? Coffee Talk, and then... Stardew Valley, the soundtrack's also very, very chill. But Danganronpa, it has this like a very like ethereal vibe to it.
2: Yes.
1: Particularly, I really like the soundtrack from the second game. I don't know. It's just very like.
2: It is.
1: I don't know. I don't know how to describe it, but yeah, I really like it. Yeah,
2: it is really good.
0: Has it got a bounce to it, or is it just like atmosphere?
1: Well, because
0: or...
1: it takes place on an island, it's very tropical vibe, sort of. Yeah, and then like when you're going around exploring the island, that. There's like again I forgot the name of the track, but that specific track plays and it's the one that's it's very catchy. So like yeah, it's very easily like you can easily put it in the background and like just chill and yeah.
0: I'm sold.
1: Yes. Yeah. What about you, Nish?
3: It's kind of a tough question to answer, but
1: mm-hmm.
3: for in terms of emotion, do you remember Yoshi's Island?
1: Yoshi's Island is such a cool yeah.
0: Absolutely.
3: The ending track made me really emotional for some reason.
1: Oh.
3: I remember that when I first heard it, it was kind of, it made me feel sad.
1: Oh,
2: really? Why is that?
3: You know why.
1: I haven't personally played Yoshi Island, but...
0: on the Super Nintendo, right?
3: Yeah.
0: That, like, chiptune-y kind of sound font style of music.
2: What about it is, like, sad? I haven't played it, so...
1: Yeah, me neither.
3: I want to listen to the soundtrack, but like the ending track was quite.
0: The credits.
3: Yeah, the credits.
1: Mm.
3: It was.
0: I remember that one.
3: It made you feel very nostalgic. It made you feel like think about growing up and time and stuff like that.
1: Oh.
0: Yeah.
3: It
0: made
3: me think about, like,
1: wow.
0: Yeah. I get that actually. I remember the song because I have played it. I agree. I have to say it has a very like it's coming of age and we're growing up and becoming our own people kind of sound to it.
1: Yoshi's Island.
0: Yeah.
1: That's awesome.
0: I gotta say, I agree. That is a very good take, Nish.
1: Yeah. Nice.
2: Do you have a second best?
3: Have you ever played Pizza Tower?
1: Pizza
0: Tower.
3: Yeah.
1: No.
3: It has a good soundtrack. Like, very bumpy.
2: Pizza Tower.
1: Pizza Tower.
0: What in the world is Pizza Tower?
1: Released in 20. It's a platform game released in
0: 2023. That's not at all what I expected it to
1: be. No,
0: we are researching in real time,
1: I don't know why
0: by the
1: way. When you said Pizza Tower, I was thinking like Papa's Pizzeria.
2: I was thinking
1: that, but this is completely just not that.
2: I've seen this. There's a YouTube I really like that did a video on this. I've seen this. Apparently it's really hard.
1: Oh.
3: Yeah, it is.
0: It looks a bit like a Super Meat Boy kind of situation.
2: Yes, it is like notoriously hard. I was like,
1: wow.
2: I've heard very good things.
1: Okay, wait, what about
0: and the music? Okay, like what makes it so great though? You need to sell us on this.
3: I think my favorite track from the soundtrack is like the boss fight team with. There's this guy called Pepperman, and he's like a giant pepper, of course. And it has a very fast pace, like very loud, aggressive kind of thing. But it's not like aggressive, metallic, aggressive kind of deal, but something that is kind of like gets you pumped up.
1: Yeah, totally.
0: Right.
1: Nice.
2: Right. Well, we've had a great chat about music.
1: Yeah.
2: We're going to jump to some new tunes for you. Mm-hmm. So coming up next, we have The Well by Lonely Sort of Death. You're listening to Player One here on Sin with Light, Marco, Nish, and Denise.

0: You just listened to Crash by Erica Eva and Porcelain Boy. That is part of our Sin 10. 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And before that, we played The Well by Lonely Sword of Death. You're listening to Player One on Sin. It's the top of the hour. We are halfway through the show. How are we feeling?
1: It's been great.
2: It's been very, very fun.
0: Very productive conversations, I would say.
1: Yeah. It's been really interesting hearing, like, the music takes. Like, I didn't expect... I mean, I knew Toy Story 2 was going to come for
2: you. Toy Story 2.
0: Don't come for me. I'm correct.
1: It's come from this before, but also interesting to learn about your different sorts of music tastes as well.
2: Yeah.
1: It's been really exciting.
0: Yes.
1: I've also been talking about some of the games that are coming up this year.
2: Mm-hmm.
1: You know, we've got the new Silent Hill.
2: Yep, we just had
1: the Mario Sunshine stuff on Nintendo.
0: On Switch 2.
1: And we've also been talking about some of the games we've been playing.
0: Well, coming up in the next hour, we're going to be going a bit into modding and the community and, you know, what it means to keep games alive, build something new from, you know, what is old, I guess. And, you know, we're going to go into mods, we're going to go into servers, we're going to go into a lot of things that are, you know, I'm very passionate about. I'm a very community-driven person when it comes to gaming. And I always like to see these kinds of projects come up. So
1: very exciting.
2: Yes.
1: And we'll have our quiz.
0: At the end of the show.
1: Can't wait to add like a 1 million point question.
0: Just to trigger Harrison.
1: Didn't hear nothing. That's not. But that's been the show so far, and that's got the show coming up.
0: Mm-hmm.
1: And coming up, we've got some more music. What sort of music do we got coming up, Marco?
0: We have another video game banger, this time from Kingdom Hearts 2, none other than Sanctuary by the beloved Utada Hikaru.
2: Mm-hmm.
0: You are listening to Player One on Sin.

Oh, did you think I meant you? That would be funny if it weren't so sad. Well, you have been replaced. I don't know.

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1: Good evening, you are listening to Want You Gone from Part 2 by Jonathan Coulton. And before that, we've got Sanctuary from Kingdom Hearts 2 by Utada Hikaru. You are still on Player 1 here on Scene, and you are listening to Niche, Denise, Light, and Marco.
2: Yay!
3: Hello!
2: Hello!
3: We're going to go and talk about mods, the modding community. I saw something that kind of blew my mind, and it was a project that the trailer was recently released for by someone in the Stardew Valley community.
2: Mm-hmm.
3: They have made a mod, so it's not like a separate thing of the game. It's all within, you know, wherever you play the game, in Steam, whatever that may be. You can play it in VR.
2: Oh.
3: Like, what a concept. And it basically turns it into, like, a Minecraft-like experience.
2: Right.
3: But it's Stardew Valley. I it's such a wild idea, but, like, they translated it really well so far from what I've seen, and I love to see these weird, like, whimsical community-made projects like this that are, like, who would even think to, you know, interpret Stardew Valley VR that way, you know what I mean?
4: That is so cool. I just saw a screenshot of the thing, and it looks straight up just like Minecraft.
2: Yeah, but I love how the houses are so flat.
3: The houses are flat, like...
2: Yeah. I wonder, yeah, again, and this is something, like, I was wondering about, if you want to, like, talk to any of the village, like, any sort of villager interaction, whether it's, like, the romance, like, if you're trying to pursue any of the datables and, like, whatever, would those, like, cutscenes happen in first person, or would it just be, like, the
3: Or is
2: the
3: it up
2: normal
3: for interpretation?
2: Yeah, like, I really wonder how they're gonna do that, but this sounds super cool.
3: It sounds like a really fun idea,
2: yeah.
3: And, you know, it just got me thinking about, like, other weird, wacky mods that we've played, like, what are some of the highlights from, like, I don't know, if you've really modded games much, really, like, or dabbled in Steam Workshop.
4: I'm a little bit of a vanilla boy. Like, I like to play my games as intended, as designed, with all of
2: that's
4: the
2: fair
4: flaws and garbage.
3: Boo! No, I'm kidding.
4: in there. But I used to really enjoy Minecraft modded servers. Minecraft modded servers were the best thing ever. So, like, there was one server I remember that had, like, the Avatar The Last Airbender mod pack
2: in
4: it.
2: In Minecraft. That's
4: and
2: so cool.
4: You would basically pick one of the four nations, so you'd be Earth, Water, Fire, or Air, and you could manipulate the elements in Minecraft. So, like, as an Earthbender, you could literally, like, manipulate the terrain and throw terrain. Or
3: as
4: a waterbender, you could, like, summon waves and, like, walk on water and turn water into ice and, like,
2: that's so cool.
4: Like, it was so cool. And people would, like, kind of roleplay a
2: little
4: bit.
2: Is it still a thing until?
4: I think it is. I'm sure if you look it up.
2: Oh my god,
3: absolutely.
2: That's awesome.
4: It was so cool. And, like, the Hunger Games mod packs, I feel like
2: classic
4: ones. Like, everybody would go and do that.
2: That's so cool.
4: I also do, like, Gary's Mod was one of my favorite things to do as well back in high school.
3: Yes.
4: All of the crazy mod packs and servers to just do stuff on was so fun.
3: Some of it is, like, who even thinks of a game mode called Prop Hunt that then blows up and becomes its own thing?
4: Prop Hunt's so good.
3: You know?
2: Yeah.
3: Like, whoever was like, I'm gonna make a game where you disguise as a water bottle and try not to get shot.
4: It's genius.
3: Crazy,
2: it's,
3: but
2: yeah,
3: genius.
4: It's genius.
3: And
2: it's
3: now
2: genius.
3: We're at the evolution of, like, Mecha Camellia,
2: yes.
3: And it all stemmed from, like, that sort of thing of, like,
2: yeah,
3: these
2: totally,
3: community
2: totally,
3: ideas
2: totally.
3: For
4: yeah.
3: other games.
4: I mean, that's literally how League of Legends and Dota 2 were born. They were born from community mods.
2: Yeah.
3: Of Warcraft?
4: Of Warcraft. Yeah.
2: Oh,
3: yeah.
2: Cool.
3: Yeah.
4: So they created Defense of the Ancients as a modded community map, and it became so big that it then spun out and created a whole new genre.
3: They're like, we'll just do our own thing.
4: It's crazy.
2: That's so cool.
3: I can't help but also think about, like, the fact that Gary's Mod itself is a mod of Half-Life 2 that then became its own game, like, you know, and Gazza, bro. Like, your how you even thought to make something of this scale, yeah. like, in the first place, to give this kind of opportunity to artists and 3D modelers is crazy. Like, crazy.
4: We love that. Have you played... What about you, Denise? Have you played
2: mods? I tried delving into, like, Stardew Valley, like, mods. Mm-hmm. Yeah. Like, on PC, but...
4: Like, the Romance Everyone kind
2: of
4: mods?
2: And, yeah.
4: I know it.
2: You get me, like, oh my goodness. That, and also, like, I try, like, people make, like, any of your, like, favorite fictional characters and then put it into Stardew Valley. I tried doing that, but then, unfortunately, I couldn't really figure out how to, like, implement the mods. I think I broke something instead. So, yeah, I never really got into it, but I have seen clips. Looks
4: okay,
2: very
4: okay,
2: fun.
4: You got a spell. Who did you romance with your mods?
2: Well...
4: Did you home wreck?
2: No, God. I am a loyal person. I would never do that. I'm a loyal gal, right?
3: Yeah.
2: But, okay, well, he isn't really one of my... I saw like a Gojo Satoru mod, but he's here's the thing, I never saw him that way, but I saw that and I'm like, low-key, I'm gonna try getting into that.
4: My favorite romance in Stardew Valley, Gojo Satoru.
2: And then obviously Love in Deep Space, just because I have to, of course. Yeah, that's pretty much it, but like there are still a bunch of, I do want to try like, some people have made mods about, like, the current datables in Stardew Valley, but they're, like Yandere mods.
4: Oh.
2: So they're, like, they're obsessed with you, and they're, like, possessive, and
4: I'm
2: casually exposing myself.
4: Have you played Yandere Simulator?
2: I actually had a Yandere Simulator face.
4: Oh, yeah, Yandere Simulator is actually so cool.
2: I like the concept, I just don't like the... You know, the controversies.
3: Everything surrounding it.
2: Yeah.
3: On the topic of Yandere mods, though, have you heard of this little movie that came out like a month ago called Obsession?
2: Yes.
3: I was gonna say whack timing for that.
2: Small indie film.
4: But actually, though, small indie film.
2: Yeah.
3: Or something like the I don't know. The box office will tell you what the one is. But yeah.
4: What about you, Nish? Do you use mods at all?
1: Do you want me to give you a Minecraft answer or a non-Minecraft answer?
3: Both.
4: You know what? Any answer.
2: Okay,
3: both.
2: Yeah.
1: If I go with non-Minecraft, then there's this mod of Hearts of Iron 4, which is a Grand Strategy game, and it's called Equestria at War.
2: Okay.
1: And it puts the game into the setting of My Little Pony.
2: Oh, fun!
3: I knew it was going to be that.
2: Fun! Yes.
4: What?
2: Yes.
4: You're going to need to continue.
2: I love everything
4: what
2: about
4: you, what
2: this.
4: Do you mean Hearts of Iron 4 is now My Little Pony?
1: Yeah, so it puts you in... So you can play as like Equestria or like the Changelings and a lot of Griffin Kingdoms and stuff like that. And you can do whatever the tactic requires you to.
2: Yeah.
1: Focus requires you to.
2: Oh my God.
4: So just sending ponies to go off and like kill each other.
1: Yeah.
3: Okay, hold your horses. No pun intended.
2: Yay!
3: But
2: yay!
3: I'm doing my research here. I'm seeing you can summon Equestria and Stalingrad and like all these characters.
2: Wow,
3: the Griffin Lady.
2: It looks
3: like,
2: super
3: you,
2: well made.
3: It's
4: well
3: the
4: made.
3: Art is like
2: oh
3: so
2: God,
3: detailed.
2: Crazy. I love that.
4: I know that Hearts of Iron
3: some people
4: 4
3: are so
4: has
3: bothered.
4: Like a little bit of a kind of like really good modding community because they did Mistborn by Brendan Sanderson and they modded that into Hearts of Iron 4.
2: Whoa.
4: So like a lot of these big fantasy epic
2: cool.
4: games
2: cool.
4: get
2: cool.
4: modded
2: cool.
4: into
2: cool.
4: these grand strategy
2: cool.
4: games, which is so cool. I just would not have pegged you for My Little Pony going to war simulator.
2: That's so good
4: that's
2: at the Loki. That's super base.
4: I would play a grand strategy game with ponies murdering each other. That'd be awesome.
2: Yeah. No, literally.
3: Oh, wait, I do want to see that actually.
4: Yeah. It's like, oh yeah, my gun shoots rainbows, guys.
2: That's so
3: oh,
2: fun.
3: Oh, absolutely.
2: Yeah. Fantastic. Oh my God.
3: What is your Minecraft answer though? We need both.
1: It's not a Loki mod, but I had this mod back then called Custom NPCs, and you can like use it to make your own NPCs. You still people use it to make quests and like maps and whatever.
2: Right.
1: But I made it to like make up monsters. Like I used to like set up create like this really weird mobs with random skins and stuff like that and like I give them like random traits and then I kill them.
2: Oh.
3: And that's it.
2: That's it.
1: You wake up and
2: that's
1: super
2: cool.
4: You're my creation.
2: Yeah.
4: Now I will kill you.
2: Yeah, no.
3: No, you die.
2: I love the creative aspect of that, of like being able to make your own like sort of custom like NPCs and
3: your
2: stuff.
3: Guy,
2: cool.
3: yeah.
2: Yeah, your
4: yeah.
2: little guy. And then you just proceed to
4: Kill off. I love that. Just enslaving your own.
2: Yeah, no, exactly. Oh my god. Anyways.
3: But, Spore to an extent, but different conversation.
2: Yeah.
4: But speaking of creatures, we have a song coming up called Happy Feet by Skinny Dip. Mm. You know, penguins. I'm getting
3: right, okay. I see.
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0: 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And before that, we played Happy Feet by Skinny Dip. You're listening to Player One on Sin. We're talking more about the community. We're talking about online games. We're talking about the memories, the, you know, the things we've lost, the lessons we've learned along the way, and the friends we made along the journey. You know, it's like we've all encountered an online game to an extent, I would say. I feel like even like Words with Friends counts, you know, like that sort of thing that you play on your phone. And, you know, it particularly breaks my heart when these games aren't upkept or looked after and don't have a proper end-of-life plan, when their life service is kind of their whole angle, you know? Mm-hmm. And I see games like Ark Raiders and, you know, some of the more classic ones. I mean, like, but then we have some, like, RuneScape that are, like, still doing really well.
1: I mean, I think what's been really interesting is we've kind of seen, like, in the last 5 years, the emergence of classic or old school games, right? Like, we had like old school RuneScape, because RuneScape changed so much. Like, we've had games that have now lasted for so long that people feel nostalgia for like a completely different era of game, which is insane. Like, the most recent thing, we actually, I think just last week, we had classic League of Legends, which harkens back to, like, like, League is now over 150 champions. Now it's,
0: I thought you were about to say 150 years old. I was like, what? That's where my brain went. It feels like it.
1: They released like almost all, most of the, like, old champions, like 50 champions, old runes. It's like a the game is like, it's like a strategy game with action elements, and Modern League feels like an action game with strategy elements, and that's so different. I was like playing it, I was like, what is this? This just what is this? And so, like, I think it's really interesting how games have evolved so much that now people just want things that are kind of, I guess, a bit dated in some ways.
2: Yeah, I think it's probably just for, like, nostalgia, maybe.
0: I think people have a bit of fatigue for live service and microtransactions.
2: Yeah, 100%.
0: And just the way that modern games are with, like, no ownership. I think it's a combination of factors that people are like, just bring it back to the good old days. Give us Toy Story on the PS1. You know, give us...
1: I mean, do you guys feel that, like, modern games then, like, have sanded back a lot of the friction that made old games rewarding?
2: I think so, yeah. I think
0: achievements are a bit of a lost art, you know? I think, you know, achievement hunting isn't as fun as it used to be.
1: What's the last game you guys, like, bothered to get most of the achievements for?
2: Well, for me, it's, like, just a dating sim that I've played. But mostly because, though, I think dating sims, like, in terms of getting achievements, it's just getting everyone's, like, endings or, like, routes.
0: Right.
2: So it's fairly easy to get all the achievements.

0: you can just skip through the dialogue.
1: You basically got all the dates in a queue, like, okay, you're next.
0: Yeah, no, exactly. Yeah, I made an entire list. I'm like, okay, I'm just going to start from all the characters I like and then just going to end with like characters I don't care about.
1: Pretty much. Yeah. I mean, nothing wrong with that. I definitely think that, I don't know, like Steam achievements in particular can be kind of hit or miss though. Like,
0: I don't know.
1: But I think of like Stanley Parable's achievements are like so stupid. Like there's one that's like click a door 5 times. It's just
0: I think it kind of fits with the vibe of the game though. It's kind of unserious. So.
1: Yeah. But yeah.
2: I mean that's probably why like thinking about it, like the Dark Souls games really took off because it started to come around that time where I feel like games started to send back a lot of the friction.
0: Yeah, true. Mm-hmm. True.
2: And now everybody was just like, I just want my game to beat me over the head.
1: Yeah.
2: I'm just like, oh, wow. Yeah. And then it's just like, oh, Elden Ring's too easy now. And I'm like, yeah.
0: What?
2: Okay. Like, well, like people are saying, some people are saying that. Like, oh, I'm one of them. and then the DLC came out and they're just like, we made this for you guys who complain it was too easy.
0: Yeah, who complain about.
2: And I'm like, well, I do think it's really interesting to think about how games have evolved so much, right?
1: Yeah.
2: I mean, do you guys play many live service games nowadays? Or do you guys play any games that require you to be online all of the time?
1: The only one is Fortnite.
2: you play Fortnite?
1: Not like as regularly as I used to, but I don't know, like I'm the same.
2: I play it occasionally.
0: Yeah. Okay.
1: Like when it first came out and it was like new and exciting and different and definitely not PUBG for children. I was like, you know what? Like I'll give it a go because I like things that are $0, you know. I'll take it, I'll give it a go. And I liked it. Now I'm like, look, I've got other grown up games to play.
0: Grown up games.
1: I don't know. Not to diss Fortnite or anything.
0: No, but it's,
1: I don't know.
0: Again, it's kind of become kind of like the Gen Alpha type of slop sort of game.
1: I agree, unfortunately. Yeah. Especially with a lot of the celebrity collabs.
0: Oh,
1: and
0: yeah. No,
1: I'm
0: okay.
1: Like,
0: but Loki the Travis Scott collab was pretty cool, in my opinion.
1: I didn't see that
0: Okay,
1: one.
0: Well, I'll show you a clip of
1: I've seen
0: Miracle.
1: All of them except that one.
0: Yeah. For me, honestly, Roblox. That's like the only thing I can. I know that Dress to Impress is really
1: it was a big thing for
0: America. Yeah. It's kind of died down, but it's definitely still like a thing. Roblox is just, I think, the only thing that I've played consistently
2: I feel like Roblox is unironically the biggest video game at the moment.
1: Ever. Or right now, I don't know.
0: I think
1: right
0: so. I think it's just because, like, it has the
2: largest player base of all the video games, and it offers incentives for people to, like, make games inside its ecosystem.
0: Exactly.
2: So it's, like, quite a huge
0: Also, because, like, it's not a game itself, it's more of a platform for
2: millions
0: of games.
1: Yeah, like, you gotta code, you gotta be
2: Fortnite started to evolve into. Like, nowadays, there's, like, custom Fortnite modes that people play and do lots of stuff.
1: Which I'm a bit like, we don't need this.
0: That's
1: one of the reasons I'm kind of falling out of love with it, TBH.
2: But do you guys feel like then, because, like, do you feel like these games have gone too big to fail then, in terms of, you know, like, League has been around for WoW have been around for so long. Mm. Like, can you imagine a world where there's no such thing as a League of Legends player?
1: I think it would be great, but look, okay, Sin does not reflect these opinions. I'm kidding, mostly. I'm thinking more like, imagine a world without, like, the foundational, like, kid MMOs, like Club Penguin or Animal Jam. Like, what would we do as a society without Wizard 101 or Adventure Quest, you know? What would I do with my time?
2: RuneScape in, like, primary school.
0: Yeah.
1: Okay, see, we're two different kinds of people here. Like, I was the one with the cute animals, and you were the one where you, like, I think there's, like, a cabbage cult thing or something going on in that game.
2: I have no idea.
1: That's the last thing I've heard about RuneScape, is, like, the cult of the cabbage.
2: I remember getting my first video game subscription on RuneScape, and as, like, a kid, I was, like, 6, and I got I managed to convince my mum that the internet was not a dangerous place to spend money. And then I got a RuneScape subscription and I got a cat and I was just ecstatic to have a cat.
1: A cat in medieval... Was it painted like the medieval cat paintings where it's like just a guy's face on a cat? Because I didn't know how to draw cats.
0: Bright blue eyes just staring into your soul.
2: I loved my pixelated turtle shell cat.
0: Aww. Okay, that's really cute.
2: And now I have have a real Turtletail shop.
0: Oh,
1: nice.
2: So, you know, we're still winning.
1: Yeah. Nish, what live service games are you playing or nostalgic for?
3: The last live service game I played was like Fall Guys.
0: Mm-hmm. Oh, Fall Guys. Yeah. I completely Fall Guys? Forgot I about Fall Guys.
3: I just stopped playing it and that's it.
0: Yeah, that's fair. I feel like everyone kind of collectively was like, let's just stop playing this.
1: Yeah. So.
0: I forgot about Fall Guys.
1: But it was like a cute idea, like this obstacle course thing. True. Like, you know, very different for the time, for
0: sure. I think it also helped that it became really popular during COVID.
3: Yeah.
0: No one was able to like how like playing Minecraft with your friends or Roblox.
1: Among Us was the thing of 2020 in a nutshell with gaming is Among Us.
0: Yeah, and again, unfortunately, just became like.
1: Mogus. I heard you. Don't think you're flying under the radar with that niche.
2: Did you guys ever get the chance to play Among Us in real life? Like,
0: no.
2: Like be in the same room with everyone?
0: No, no.
3: Isn't there like something like that in the mall in Docklands?
2: Yes. So, well, there's a place in Docklands called Saboteurs where they take
0: Ooh. A lot of. Oh, no, I've heard of
2: them.
0: Yeah.
2: They built like an actual mini ship set that you and your friends can go and do quests
0: and stuff.
2: And then you can like.
0: Oh my god.
2: Have one person.
0: Yeah, yeah,
1: watch
0: yeah.
1: it be the most expensive thing you've ever done in your life.
0: No, literally.
2: It was reasonable. I've done it. I feel like it was worth doing it once. I don't know if I would do it again, though.
1: That kind of reminds me of this one paintball place, I think, in Newcastle that's got, like, Nuketown from Black Ops. Just built, like, one for one. I don't know why that exists or why that came to me. But, yeah, I don't know. Interesting time.
0: Yes.
2: Very interesting.
0: Yeah, but anyway, shout out Club Penguin, RIP. I mourn Club
1: Gone
0: Penguin.
1: But not forgotten.
0: No, literally, I've mourned Club Penguin every single day.
2: Yeah, I can't believe you mentioned off-air that it was, like, owned by Disney, and I was just like, what?
0: Yeah,
2: Club
0: no, it
2: Penguin
0: is.
2: Was Disney?
0: Yeah, yeah, it was
1: Disney Channel specifically.
0: Disney Channel specifically, yeah.
2: That's crazy.
0: Yeah.
3: Crazy.
2: But let's jump into some music, and then we're going to head into the quiz. Coming up next, we have Empty Tone by Drakengard 3, in the game Drakengard 3 by Kechi Okabe and my favorite, Emmy Evans. You're listening to Player One here on Sin.

0: everyone. Welcome back to Player One here on Sin. You just heard I Am All of Me from the Shadow the Hedgehog game by Crush 40. It was so awesome to listen to it. And before that, you heard Empty Tone from Dragon Guard 3 by Keiichi Okabe and Emmy Evans. And now it's quiz time!
1: Quiz time! Quiz,
0: the quiz. Oh my goodness.
2: So, would you like to introduce the quiz to our viewers who haven't heard before?
0: Yeah, so we do these fun quizzes to end off every fun, quote-unquote, to end off our show every week. And yeah, usually the questions would be about, like, the segments that we've talked about or just general.
1: It could be about anything.
0: It could be about anything.
2: It could be about anything. I might just put a quiz about obsession. Quiz your yonder.
0: Oh,
2: oh
0: my god, fun!
2: No,
0: fun.
2: I'm kidding. So the way this will work is I'll get you guys to use your buzzers, and the buzzers will be your name.
0: Wait, Marco, will you use your soundboard?
1: Oh, wait, should I whip it out? Hold on.
0: Yes.
1: It's never too late. It's never too late.
0: You have to.
2: Okay. It's never too late.
1: You guys test your buzzers while I pick one.
0: Okay. Denise.
3: Niece?
0: It will never not be funny. It will never not be funny.
2: All right, how are we feeling? You ready?
1: I am so confident or whatever.
0: I am not confident, but let's go.
2: All right, so.
1: Let's just knock
2: it
1: out.
2: First question. Metal Gear Solid 2 begins with players controlling Solid Snake. Who unexpectedly becomes the main playable character for the rest of the game?
1: I forgot his friggin' name!
0: I have no idea.
2: I'm gonna give you guys four options, and then you guys can buzz.
1: Okay.
2: Is it A, Revolver Ocelot, B, Raiden, C, Otacon, D, Solidus Snake?
0: I've never played Metal Gear Solid.
1: I think I know who it is, so I'll let the other two guess first.
0: Oh, God. Oh, I've never played the game, so I don't know.
2: I can repeat the question, the answers, if
0: D?
2: You'd like.
0: That's kind of stupid. I don't know. D?
2: Incorrect.
1: Solidus, no.
3: Is B Raiden?
2: Correct.
1: Damn it, it is Raiden.
2: It is Raiden.
0: Oh, my goodness.
2: Fun little fact. This was a bait and switch where the developer had advertised that Solid Snake was going to be the protagonist for Metal Gear Solid 2.
0: Whoa.
2: And then when the game came out, they did a bait and switch and you played as Raiden with Solid Snake being a side character.
1: Mm.
2: And the voice actor didn't even know they were replacing the...
0: Whoa, that's crazy.
2: They actually started recording the game.
1: Mm.
0: Wow.
2: There
0: okay.
2: you go.
0: Fun.
2: All right.
0: Love that.
2: Next question. What was the biggest reason the original Doom could eventually be ported onto calculators, cameras, and anything with a screen? Is it A, it was originally created as a browser game? Is it B, its source code was publicly released? Is it C, every copy included developmental software? Or is it D, Nintendo accidentally leaked the engine?
1: I'm gonna go with B because I feel like that was a pretty well-known fact about the shareware thing of it all, right? That like the source code.
2: Correct.
1: Yeah.
0: Oh,
2: it
0: nice.
2: Is indeed
1: yes.
2: B.
0: Nice.
1: Yes.
2: Id Software did publicly release the source code on 23rd of December 1997,
1: yep.
2: which allowed programmers to adapt it to different sorts of hardware due to the technology boom.
0: That's
1: including your fingernail.
2: Yes, exactly.
0: Wait, what?
1: You can play this game on your probably your Apple Watch, to be honest. Like,
0: yes.
1: you could I don't know,
0: anything.
1: Man.
2: It's crazy.
0: Oh my goodness.
1: Or your Casio. I don't know.
0: Your Casio.
2: Next question. Call of Duty Black Ops 2 launched in 2012 and presented part of its campaign as a frightening version of the future. What year was that future set in?
1: Oh, no, I forgot.
0: Is there no multiple?
2: I will say A, 2020. B, 2025.
0: It'd be very funny if it was
2: 2025. C, 2035. Or D, 2050.
0: Denise.
2: Yes.
0: Okay, just for the meme, I'm going to say A.
2: 2020?
0: Yeah, it might not be, though.
2: Incorrect.
0: Yeah, I figured.
3: C, 2035?
2: Correct. It is indeed 2025. They imagine 2025 as the future of drones, cyberware, and a conflict over rare earth resources.
0: I mean,
2: to make more technology.
1: Are they wrong though?
0: Like, yeah, no, I was gonna say no, but like I love how it's It's specifically 2025.
2: Right? It's actually kind of crazy.
0: Yeah.
1: Oh my gosh.
0: Wow.
2: Next question. Before appearing in Undertale, Megalovania had already appeared in two projects.
1: Oh.
2: What are they?
1: Oh. I know what they are.
0: Oh,
1: I know what they are because I'm a nerd. Okay, so yes. Megalovania was featured in some Homestuck game. I want to say it was Hive Swap. The second thing it was featured in was an Earthbound Halloween mod that he programmed.
2: Correct!
0: Yeah, I knew about the Earthbound one. Mm-hmm. But yeah.
2: That is 2 points to Nish and 2 points to Marco.
0: Oh my goodness.
2: Denise, it's okay. Because Harrison isn't here, I get to make the last question 500 billion points.
1: Oh my gosh.
2: The most amount of points ever awarded.
1: It's anyone's game, really. Oh,
0: so,
1: wow.
0: Sure.
2: This is going to be a music question.
0: Ooh.
2: What game produced the first piece of video game music
1: Toy Story 2 on PS1
2: Grammy Award?
1: Oh.
2: Is it A?
1: Okay, but was I wrong?
2: Final Fantasy 7. B, Halo 2.
0: Oh god.
2: C, Civilization 4, or D, The Elder Scrolls 5 Skyrim?
1: To win a Grammy.
2: Yes.
1: And it's not Toy Story 2 on the PS1.
2: Or is it E, Toy Story 2? I'm gonna let all of you have a chance to answer before I say who's correct.
0: Wait, what was the second option, sorry?
2: Is it Final Fantasy VII?
0: Yeah, so that's
2: Halo 2, Civilization 4, or Elder Scrolls 5 Skyrim?
3: Civilization 4?
0: Oh god.
1: We've gotta pick one.
0: Elder Scrolls, I don't know.
1: I'm gonna go with Halo 2.
0: I was gonna say Halo, but I wasn't sure.
2: Da, da, da, da. The winner is Nish!
1: Oh!
2: It was Civilization 4. The opening theme was 1A Grammy, and it appeared on his album Calling All Dawns.
1: Oh. Well done, Nish.
0: Yeah. Well done!
1: You're this week's winner.
2: I wouldn't have guessed that either.
0: That's why I was like, what?
2: I was like, Civ 4?
0: Yeah.
2: I was like, I feel like we've had so many like huge iconic games and with really, really big soundtracks. I'm like, Civ 4? I know Civ 4 has a good soundtrack, but I feel
0: super random though. So. Like, out of all the options you gave, and then there's just similarly.
3: I'm an It fan, right? I think it was called Baba Yetu, right? I can forget about it.
0: Yeah.
3: I can remember that it was popular.
0: Mm.
1: Well, how do you feel about your first victory on the show? Oh my gosh, scared. This is a big moment.
2: Scared.
1: Of what? The pressure of the fame.
3: This is supposed to happen.
2: But it happened.
0: But it did happen.
2: You won. That's been the quiz for today. We're going to jump into some more music. We've got Did You Dim the Lights by King Ibis. 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

0: 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And before that, we'd had "Digidim the Lights" by King Ibis. This has been Player One on Sin. We've had a really fun evening talking all about the wacky world of community-built projects and, you know, just reminiscing on childhood again, really, as this has been a pretty common thread, I think, so far this season.
1: I feel like this is genuinely just a chance for you to talk about Toy Story.
2: Gotta get that weekly Toy Story plug in.
0: No, but guys, it's so good. I play other games, I promise. But
2: if you walk away from this show tonight, make sure you listen to the Toy Story 2 soundtrack.
1: No, literally.
0: Absolutely. Yeah. Absolutely. Well, we've had a really fun time otherwise. We've played some bangers from some of our favorite video games, you know, some of our favorite themes. We've talked about soundtracks, of course. We've talked about game ports and new releases and upcoming releases. And we've, of course, talked about our playlist, our weekly sort of what did we play, you know, segment that we always do. 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
0: Yes. It's been a really fun night with you all. Thank you so much for tuning in. We're going to lead you now with our final song, Rats, in full caps. So it's really Rats by Dead Mole. Thank you so much for tuning in tonight, guys. This has been Player One on Sin. Have a good night.
2: Have a good night, everybody.
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0: take stress. He's saying that if in love, what's next? 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

0: Sin is proud to announce our feature artist all this month is Nam bass garage rockers The Halves. 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

0: 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I'm Steve from Barber Ridge Real Estate. I'm a massive cunt. Let's take a look inside.
1: Well, look at you, Mr. Big Property Investor, the backbone of the nation's housing.

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0: Sin was the first station to play their music. 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

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DJ Kirby Kiki on the ones and the twos. Got dreams that we will pursue. 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

0: Dios, mumo día. 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

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And people always tell me that I ask too many questions. And if there was a God, he'd probably be in finance. And he'd take his coffee black and his sugar in half.

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1: Do I know you?
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0: Sin is proud to announce our feature artist all this month is Nam bass garage rockers The Halves. You say you wanna be a preacher. 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

isn't just something you look at. 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

0: tequila, how I'm feeling when I'm zoning. What about you staring? You just jealous, you just jealous, jealous.
1: If you like hearing new music before anyone else, you're listening to the right station, Sin.

0: That was Better Late Than Never by Almost Monday, and you're listening to Get Serial on Sin. And you're here with Matilda and Natalie. It's Tuesday, 4th of August. How are you feeling today?
1: Good. I'm good. How are you?
0: Good. Today's pretty cold.
1: Very cold.
0: Yes. But to warm you up, we have a few fun, we have a lot of fun and a little bit bizarre topics today. So we're going to be blind ranking superpowers and also some weird food combos. Also, we'll be talking about today in history, and it's because it's Tuesday, we're going to be doing tit for tat. This week's question I'm very excited about. It's about an animal.
1: Yeah. I don't know how I'm going to go answering that question. I think I need to have a bit of a think about it while we listen to some songs, I reckon.
0: Yeah. And also because it's super cold recently. But I just noticed that the sun already, like, rise.
1: Yeah, it was brighter earlier today.
0: Yeah.
1: So I was like, I get here in the morning, it's normally quite dark. Like, there's still no sun. But today, it was, like, peeking through. You can see it. It's because we're in the last month of winter. It's our first August show,
0: yeah,
1: guys.
0: Does that mean that the winter is, like, going away? We're finally leaving winter behind.
1: It's still pretty cold, though. It's only 8 degrees outside at the moment. And apparently, in the CBD, the Melbourne CBD, it's only going to be 11 degrees today.
0: But is there going to be sun?
1: It looks like there's a little picture of a sun behind a rain cloud, though. So
0: I
1: maybe.
0: I hope there is going to be sun. It's going to feel warmer if there's sun, right? For the past few days, it has been like that, and I really enjoy that kind of winter days.
1: Yeah, I like sunny winter days because it's at least it's cold, but it's a bit brighter.
0: Yeah.
1: I quite like that. But we're talking a lot more about, like, winter and stuff later, or at least how we avoid the cold.
0: Yes.
1: I don't know if I have any bizarre ways of avoiding the cold. I just do it. Do you have any bizarre ways?
0: We'll talk about it later.
1: You will talk
0: about
1: it.
0: Yeah. By the way, we also have, because it's National Chocolate Chip Cookie Day, so we're going to talk about cookie flavor.
1: Yeah, there's this one brand, an American brand of cookies that do all these, like, weird loaded cookies. You probably know what I'm talking about. But yeah, so they've had a lot of, like, weird special edition flavors. So I found this quiz that said that, like, it's got pictures and, like, names of different cookie flavors. And then you have to say if it's true, like, they've really made this as an actual flavor, or if it's just, like, something the creator of the quiz made up.
0: Okay, I'm very excited about that. I love, like, weird naming things.
1: Yeah, it's like funky flavored things. I'm like, some of them, like, I wonder. I'm going to be surprised if some of them were actual flavors that they made, but that's pretty cool, though.
0: Yeah, if you're also excited, stay tuned. Yeah, and then we'll also be talking about National Days of Today. But before that, let's play another song.
1: This one is I Would by Gloomy, and you're listening to Get Serial on the Sin.

0: Always something to celebrate.
1: And on Tuesday, there's always a food-related day.
0: And an animal-related day, which this is the pattern has been repeated again today. There are multiple animal-related days even, which is crazy.
1: Yeah. First of all, we talked about this. It's a chocolate chip cookie day.
0: I love chocolate chip cookies. Do you love chocolate chip cookies?
1: Yes. Do you have your own recipe?
0: Kind of. Yeah, I used to make M&M cookies with my mum, and there's like this one recipe book where she gets all her like cookie recipes from. So I guess that's where we get it from.
1: But what kind of chocolate chip cookie do you prefer? Is it like more soft or chewy or crispy kind?
0: Probably more soft and chewy, but not too like squishy, like the nice amount. Like it's got a nice amount of crisp and a nice amount of softness, like in between, you know what I mean?
1: Yeah.
0: Like too soft is kind of like, depending on like how soft it is. Like if it's like well cooked soft, it's fine.
1: Yeah,
0: if
1: yeah.
0: it's not, if it's undercooked soft,
1: it still
0: then
1: feels
0: it's
1: like the dough.
0: Yeah. I do like cookie dough though, but not like half-cooked cookie dough, you know what I mean? Yeah,
1: exactly. Other than that, we also have International Owl Awareness Day.
0: Are you aware of owls?
1: I do love them. I love them.
0: I'm not exactly sure what Owl Awareness Day means. Is there a different day for owls, or is this just being aware of owl safety?
1: It's to appreciate owls. I feel like after doing so many National Days segments already, I feel like I've got the pattern. It's like if it's something, Awareness Day is just like appreciate them.
0: It also says that it's to promote public education about owls and encourage more people to support efforts to protect their natural habitat, because I think people
1: destroy their habitats.
0: Yeah. I mean, a lot of animals' habitats get destroyed, unfortunately, because we like to build everywhere, but that's okay.
1: But there are so many different kind of species of owls.
0: As a Harry Potter fan when I was younger, so you know, obviously, in Harry Potter, they keep owls as pets.
1: Yeah.
0: So I always wanted an owl pet, like Hedwig, so she could carry my mail. Real owls don't carry mail. I mean, they might, but, like, not in that way, you know what I mean?
1: Mm-hmm.
0: So I liked owls. They're pretty cool.
1: I love owls. Like, there's this kind of in Japan, they have, in one of the states, I think, they have this, like, cute owl as their symbol.
0: Mm.
1: And it's just everywhere. They have, like, very huge eyes, or, like, small eyes. I don't remember, but it's, like, super cute. And, like, chubby little owls. Right. I love them.
0: In the 2010s, there was, like, this giant, like, owl thing. Like, you get owl print everything. I love owls.
1: Yeah, we'll be talking about it more later in the Tit for Tat Tuesday, because today we have a question related to owls. Anyways, other than this animal, we also have Clouded Leopard Day.
0: I love clouded leopards. They're so cute.
1: Yeah, apparently, like, do you know clouded leopards are not leopards?
0: What?
1: They said they're wildcats.
0: Aren't leopards wildcats?
1: Yeah. No. It's like... It's like, it's not under, I don't know, how do you, it's like
0: leopard. I'm pretty sure leopards are a type of wildcats, aren't they?
1: Oh, really?
0: I was pretty sure. Okay. I'm verifying that statement as we speak.
1: So I always, okay, thank you. I've always thought that they're like leopards are leopards and then wildcats are wildcats.
0: I don't know. It's still loading. Our internet is quite slow today. Either way, I like leopards. We'll see if that loads. And I like cloudy leopards because they're cute. But it's like, why would they be called a leopard if they're not a leopard?
1: I know.
0: That's weird. But I hate when things are called things when they're not those things.
1: But lions and tigers are wildcats too, right?
0: Yeah, leopards are wildcats. Yeah.
1: Okay.
0: They belong to a special group of large predators known as big cats. What cats? I'm going to look up what cats are.
1: But wait. I have a question. Is it like leopards, and then underneath the category of leopards, they're also leopards and wildcats? Is it like that?
0: No, I think leopards are under the category of wildcats.
1: Okay.
0: I'm pretty sure tigers are also wildcats. Okay. It's loading really slow.
1: Sorry for putting out wrong information.
0: It might not be a leopard, but it's like, you know, specifically. Like, it might be like a more general wildcat.
1: Yeah, but I think

0: like
1: yeah.
0: calling them wildcats are more accurate.
1: Yeah.
0: Because they're just really huge, cute cats, right?
1: Yeah, they're also dangerous cats because they're wild, but they just want to cuddle them.
0: Yes.
1: Yeah, so wild cats are split into major groups, big roaring cats, medium-sized hunters, and small cats, including lions and tigers and leopards and many other cats.
0: Oh, okay. We've understand that knowledge clearly now, mm-hmm. like... clarify that. Yeah, but also we have assistance dog day. It's because it's like this week we have International Assistant Dog Day, so we're just gonna dog week, so that's where we are gonna appreciate these assistant dogs.
1: Yeah, assistant dogs are cool. They assist people.
0: Yeah.
1: Oh, they're always so cute though. But please do not pat assistance dogs, guys. I know how cute they are, but you're not supposed to do that. So
0: exactly.
1: You can look at them and be like, oh, you're so cute, but don't go and pat it.
0: Because they're working.
1: They have a job to do.
0: Yes.
1: They're very serious, even though they're very cute.
0: Yes.
1: Appreciate from a distance. Oh, there's lots of random days today.
0: Yeah.
1: Yeah.
0: There's also Hooray for Kids Day.
1: Yay, kids, I guess?
0: Yeah. It's a hooray for kids.
1: I wonder how you celebrate that. It's also crayfish party. I don't know what that means. All week. Crayfish party.
0: I just love Tuesdays. I said today.
1: Today.
0: I love today. Yeah, I love today and Tuesday. Because there are always a lot of fun national days today.
1: Yeah, there's always food and animal days. I think it's time for another song, though. What do you think?
0: Yeah. The next song, because we're going to talk about cookies right after this song. So this song is Honey by Vacations, and you're listening to Get Cereal on Sin.

0: That was Honey by Vacations, and you're listening to Get Serial on Sin with Matilda and Natalie. It's Tuesday. What's the weather now?
1: It's still 8 degrees. I don't expect it to rise until we leave the studio today. It is 12 minutes to 8 o'clock, and it's the 4th of August. Did you know that?
0: Yes.
1: It's our first August show.
0: Yes!
1: It's also my birthday next week.
0: Okay, we're going to... We're going to celebrate. We have a like a little birthday segment for you then.
1: It'll be the day before my birthday. So technically, it's my unbirthday because my birthday's on Wednesday, but our show's on Tuesday.
0: Oh, that's so exciting.
1: We can celebrate both of our unbirthdays.
0: Both of our unbirthdays. Okay, very excited for next week. today International Chocolate Chip Cookie Day. So we're going to do a cookie quiz.
1: Yeah, I found a fun quiz about this loaded cookie brand and funky flavored things. So this quiz is, you have to guess if this brand actually made and sold these flavors of cookies, or if it's just like something funny someone made up.
0: They're famous naming cookies like weirdly,
1: yeah,
0: right?
1: Yeah, and having like funky flavors, and they're like, they're really like indulgent because they've got fillings and like toppings, and they're like expensive cookies, but yeah, so we have to guess if these flavors were actual cookies that they made and sold, or if they're just like someone's brain fart, basically.
0: Okay.
1: So the first one is a cornbread cookie. Do you think that they made a cornbread cookie?
0: I think it's possible. It's possible.
1: Okay. Do you want to click on it?
0: I would say it's real.
1: If you click on it, you can see the pictures.
0: Yay! Yeah.
1: So they really did release a cornbread cookie. So it had honey butter frosting on it. Frosting, because it's an American cookie brand.
0: Oh!
1: The next one's not that crazy. Cinnamon swirl cookie sounds 100% real to me.
0: Yeah, exactly.
1: It's like basically cinnamon swirl butter cookie. Ordered cream cheese frosting. I said that with cream cheese frosting. That's a tongue twister.
0: Cream cheese frosting. So it's a bit like salty?
1: Yeah,
0: savory?
1: A little bit. It's kind of like the cream cheese is like a bit more savory, and then the cinnamon's like quite sweet.
0: Oh.
1: So the next one is a nacho cheese cookie. I hope that's fake.
0: But I would say it's real. No, it's not.
1: No. They did not make this cookie. Key lime pie cookie. That sounds real. I feel like they could have done that.
0: What's key lime pie?
1: I think it's just a certain type of lime. It's just like a pie, a lime pie. Kind of like lemon pie, but it's a lime pie.
0: Okay. I would say it's
1: specific.
0: Real. It sounds okay,
1: oh, that looks
0: that's real. Oh, I would love this.
1: So it's got like the graham cracker flavored dough, which I'm not quite sure what our equivalent of a graham cracker is. It's like I think it's like a kind of like more savory flavor of cookie.
0: I think it's the no. I think it's one of those like when you make like a cheesecake, the bottom right? That crust?
1: Yeah.
0: That same thing?
1: Yeah, it's that kind of thing.
0: Yeah.
1: Here you get whipped cream frosting and there's a chunk of lime. Cute. Pickle cookie.
0: I would say it's fake.
1: I'm going to say real because I feel like pickles are so popular. You're correct.
0: I'm correct.
1: This one just sounds real because everyone is like into Biscoff. It's like a whole trend. Biscoff lava cookie.
0: Real.
1: It's definitely real. I feel like the real flavors are not that crazy. I'm like, of course,
0: right?
1: Real. It had a gooey Biscoff center, so it's one of their filled cookies.
0: Oh,
1: fried chicken cookie. I hope that's fake.
0: I hope that's real.
1: I hope that's fake, because well, you can't like eat cold chicken. Well, you shouldn't eat cold chicken.
0: Oh, but if you fried it and then put it on a cookie.
1: Yeah, if it was a fresh chicken, of course.
0: Yeah,
1: it'd be like, you know how they have chicken and waffles. But like chicken and cookies.
0: Mm-hmm.
1: Yeah, I feel like it would be like that if they did have it.
0: Yeah.
1: But they do not, have not made a fried chicken cookie. Churro cookie, that sounds real.
0: Sounds real. Yeah.
1: Oh. Oh my God, that looks delicious. I mean, I feel like that's just essentially just a cinnamon cookie, but I do like actual churros.
0: But that looks like a cool combo.
1: It does, it looks nice.
0: I would want to try it.
1: A waffle cookie? How can you make a waffle cookie?
0: A waffle on a cookie?
1: Oh. See, you're so smart.
0: I would say it's real.
1: Yeah, it is real.
0: Oh.
1: So, it wasn't even a waffle on a cookie. It was like waffle
0: shaped
1: dough.
0: Yeah.
1: Buttercream frosting and syrup. Interesting. Hot dog cookie.
0: It's fake, but.
1: Yeah.
0: But I hope they have it. Like, I hope they have those, like, savory cookie. Would that be weird? You know, like a little, right?
1: Yeah, I reckon that'd be good. Maybe we should think of some flavors that they should make when we're talking about weird food combos. I think we shall.
0: I thought it would be as weird as, like, you know, jelly beans with, yeah, like, different weird flavors. I thought it would be like that. But turns out it wasn't that weird.
1: Yeah, all the weird ones are the fake ones. I find myself disappointed by this quiz. That's okay, though. We can come up with some fun flavors.
0: Yeah.
1: Natalie and I will have a think of what flavors we think they should make that sound weird, but will actually be delicious. And also, you should text us any of your ideas or weird food combos that you like to eat on 0468-155-796, because we will be talking about that in the later half of the show. What time are we talking about it? At around 8:50 to 9 o'clock. So please give us some ideas so we can discuss your weird food preferences.
0: Yeah.
1: But I think it's time for another song before we get to our question of the week discussion. So this one is from our Sin 10 playlist, and this artist they're all under 25, so that's pretty cool. They're all young people. This is Siesta by the Salmon Sisters, and you're listening to Get Cereal on Sin.

0: That was So Cold by Balu Brigada. You're listening to Get Serial Onsen with Matilda and Natalie. Speaking of cold, we're going to be talking about cold weather because it is cold outside.
1: It is only 8 degrees outside.
0: Yeah.
1: Ugh. But yes, this is our weekly question. So everyone's going to be talking about... if there's anything particularly bizarre or unhinged that you do to avoid the cold, or just how you avoid the cold in general, because, I mean, I don't think I do anything that weird to avoid the cold.
0: It's actually just layer as much as possible, and then just stay in the blanket for the whole day.
1: Yeah, or, just stay inside. Yeah, stay inside.
0: Exactly. Or maybe when I was a kid, I would wrap the blanket around myself, and I'll just...
1: Like a cape?
0: Yeah, and then walk around. But we have, like, hoodies now.
1: Yeah, right? I was going to say, I have a hoodie. So if I'm at home alone, I can't really have the big heater on. I can only have, like, this, like, the little portable heater in a room. So, like, I shuttle the doors so I could stay warm. And, like, I wear my hoodie or I have my blankets and stuff. But the time where I find myself trying to avoid the cold the most, because unfortunately I do have to go out into the freezing winter cold to get to the studio so early in the morning. So as you know, it's like quite cold in the early morning. It's annoying though, because I have to wear a jumper and then a big puffy jacket and then like a beanie. I don't really wear scarves, but I had a beanie and I have my gloves on. But then by the time I get into the studio, once I'm actually inside, because it's nice and warm in here,
0: yeah,
1: I have to take everything off. And then it's the same, like, going in between the buildings at uni. Like, it's cold outside. To go outside, I have to put on my jumper and my jacket, maybe not my beanie, once it warms up. But then I've got to lug around my puffer jacket in the buildings all day because I'm here till the late afternoon.
0: It's just so much work. Like, so many accessories.
1: So many accessories all at once. It's okay. I have not yet lost my jacket or my jumper or my gloves, so I'll call that a success. But it is a bit annoying because I'm like, oh gosh, now I have to carry this thing around everywhere.
0: Yeah, it's like carrying this. Like sometimes when I wear like those like very long puffer jackets, I feel like I'm carrying a blanket walking outside.
1: Yeah.
0: Right?
1: It's just annoying because it's like, oh, it does warm up even though it's still cold. But then if you wear like the big jacket and your jumper, you get a bit overheated, especially inside the... campus buildings around here, so it's a bit annoying because I'm like, oh, I had just put on my jacket because it was cold outside. Now I've got to walk around this building really hot and I need to take it off or I'm going to feel very, very, very excessively warm.
0: Now that I'm thinking about it, I was just, there's this thing that I did a few years back when it was like super, super cold. We have those like, there's the heating packs.
1: They're like the hot hands type of things.
0: Yeah, those. And then when it's super cold, I would just... normally you just use one, right? You just put it in a pocket.
1: Yeah, one or two if you got two pockets.
0: Yeah, right? Yeah. Two sides, yeah. But I remember this one winter, it was too cold. I have to... Because there's those that you can stick on your clothes, right? And then I would have some of them stick on my clothes and then some of them near the ankles and then some of them like in the pocket and then one of them like on the head and then put my beanie on because apparently they say if your head is warm, you will feel much warmer. So like in total, I think I've had 8 on my
1: Oh my god, that is a lot.
0: Like through outfit. Because it was just too cold. It was just too cold. I can't stand it. And then I have to put all these like heating packs.
1: That's funny.
0: Yeah.
1: I don't really use those.
0: I don't use them and I don't use that often anymore. But yeah, they are helpful. But sometimes it gets too hot.
1: Yeah.
0: Yeah.
1: That's the annoying part. It's like you've got to avoid the cold, but then you go somewhere that's got, like, heating, which is good. We love heating.
0: Yeah.
1: And then you're like, oh, now I'm too warm. I'm going to take all this stuff off. And I feel like that contributes to, like, people developing colds and stuff because you go between the being really warm and then being really cold.
0: Yeah.
1: And you have to bring stuff to be really warm. And it's like you keep going in between. And, like, especially when you're actually actively having a cold and you're actually, like, not resting at home and you're going about doing stuff because it's not too bad. it like makes it worse because you get like really stuffy, and then you go outside, you're like, oh, I can breathe again, but you're cold, which is also making yourself more sick.
0: Yeah, I also don't like how the wind makes your throat somehow like feel very sore. Mm. You know what?
2: Yeah, that's right? Annoying.
0: That's so annoying. Like, it's not a cold, but it just like this dry feeling inside your throat.
2: Yeah.
0: Right?
1: But the good thing about winter is that it is easier to warm up than it is to cool down in like the really hot weather.
0: Exactly. That's what I always tell my friends. I was like, you can fix the cold weather by layering a lot, like wearing stuff and all these heating stuff. But if it's summer, even if you only wear one clothes, it's still, you still feel the heat.
1: Yeah.
0: Right?
1: Yeah. It's really annoying. I like things about winter and I like things about summer, but I like being cozy inside in winter because it's like, I'm so toasty. Mm-hmm. Like, especially when you've been cold and then you just go under a blanket, you're like, oh, so toasty.
0: Have something warm.
1: Yeah, it's so nice.
0: Yeah.
1: But yeah, goodness gracious. I mean, that I feel like the heat pack thing is pretty weird. That we did find an example of a weird thing. Success! Okay, but I think it is time for another song. This one is Cherry Lipstick by Vlad, and you're listening to Get Cereal on Zin.

0: with the other order. That was Starry Eyed by Good Neighbours, and you're listening to Get Serial on Sin with Natalie and Matilda. Now it is time for our tit-for-tat question that Natalie came up with this week.
1: Yes, since it's International Owls Awareness Day, this week's tit-for-tat Tuesday question is, if owls worked a 9-to-5 job, would they be the worst employees or the best?
0: They'd be the worst because they'd be sleeping. Is it 9 p.m. to 5 a.m. or 9 a.m. to 5 p.m.?
1: 9 a.m. to 5 p.m.
0: They'd be sleeping.
1: Yes. But there are other qualities that they have too. They have excellent hearing, and then they can move very silent. Like, there's silent movement. They also are very good under pressure.
0: Yeah.
1: And then I think they would be really great security guards.
0: Security? Oh, yeah. I mean, they could, like, fly at people and scare them.
1: Yes. But they're obviously, I think they're going to be the worst employees as well, because they might be sleeping the whole time during morning meetings, and then they wouldn't do any tasks. And also, the qualities that I just mentioned, that they are, like, they have excellent hearing, and also, like, they have, like, all these things are great. But the thing about all owls is that they can turn their head at like 20-70 degrees around.
0: Oh, really?
1: Yeah. So, because their eye sockets can't move.
0: Oh, so they have to turn their heads.
1: Yeah.
0: Okay.
1: They have to turn all the way, and that's scary.
0: Oh, yeah. I like when you see the owls like turn around. It's like, how does your head grow that far?
1: So if you're their like coworkers, if your colleagues are owls, that might not be a good thing.
0: Yeah, because they'll hear everything you do. So yeah. Then if you like make a tiny sound, because like you drop something, the owl will be like, they'll just like turn, like snap their head. They'll be like, what are you doing?
1: Yeah.
0: I just think they would be bad because they'd be sleeping, because they can't sleep during the day. I mean, sorry, other way. I'm pretty sure owls can't sleep at nighttime because they're nocturnal.
1: Yeah. But honestly, they still have great qualities. So if the 9 to 5 is 9 p.m. to morning 5 a.m., then they'll do a great job.
0: I think so too, because that's their like waking hours. So they'll be alert, and I think, well, as nocturnal creatures, they generally have very good like abilities to sense things in nighttime, especially with hearing and even their vision as well.
1: Yeah. And I think they would be able to, they'll be able to do a lot, do great jobs on, like, the security guards that I just mentioned, and also maybe, people say, like, librarians.
0: Oh, yeah. Yeah, that's, like, a whole thing, is owls being librarians. Right? I don't know where that came from, but that's pretty cool.
1: I think it's an image of owls, because I searched it up, like, if owls are actually smart. The fact is, they're not as smart as parrots.
0: Not really. But they're used as, like, a symbol of, like, smart things. You know what
1: they
0: I mean?
1: They look
0: like,
1: smart.
0: Like, they're, like, used as, like, a symbol of teachers, like Duolingo and stuff like that.
1: Oh, true.
0: Yeah, like, owls, like, it's like they're presented as studious animals, which is, like, interesting. But, like, parrots are kind of presented as, like, things that, like, mimic
1: yappy
0: other people, yeah, like, as not as, like, studious type of thing. They're kind of, like, presented as, like, annoying. That's interesting.
1: Because I feel like the way that owls look, they're just, like, very stable, steady. They don't move a lot, and they're just there, and then they kind of, like, they look like they're kind of, like, wise people. They're just, like, if you ask them anything, they'll just answer you, right?
0: Yeah.
1: Yeah.
0: They just look like there's always, I don't know why. Like, do you ever, like, think that it's weird how they're, like, this animal's associated with this thing, but also, like, why? Like, why is, like, an owl, like, you know, pictures of, like, owls wearing, like, what are they called? Graduation hats?
1: Oh.
0: Is there a name for graduation hats? Or are they just caps? They're not hats, they're caps.
1: I think maybe sometimes it got their images got like exaggerated by the television or TV shows or like the pop culture.
0: Have you ever heard of Giggle and Hoot?
1: Yeah.
0: Yeah, I was going to say that before. That was like an Australian kids show on ABC. So Giggle and Hoot. So Hoot was the owl puppet.
1: Mm-hmm.
0: Yeah. He wasn't really presented as super smart. He was, though. But he's a bit silly. He's a silly guy. And then there was Hoot and Hootabelle. That's the girl owl.
1: Oh.
0: They were like best friends. Yeah, I remember that show.
1: Yeah, I think in most TV shows, owls represent like smart.
0: Yeah.
1: Intelligence.
0: This is one movie I used to watch that was like about this like kingdom of owls. It's called Legend of the Guardians or something. I totally forgot about that until we started talking about owls. Like, have you ever heard of that movie? It's like a movie. It's like, it's somewhat animated, but it like looks, yeah, Legend of the Guardians, the Owls of Gahu. Is that how you say it, right? I'm not quite sure. But it's like, it's from 2010. It's an animated fantasy adventure film. And it's based on a book about like a kingdom of owls. You know what I'm talking about now?
1: I know this film. Yeah. I know, it's super cute. Like, they have, like, baby owls in it, right?
0: Yeah.
1: And then their eyes couldn't see because of the light or something. I think that's one of the plots.
0: Yeah.
1: Right?
0: It's a good book.
1: Oh, I love this film.
0: Yeah, it's pretty cool. And I was thinking of that today. I'm like, those are some smart... I actually haven't seen that movie in a long time. I hardly remember what happened in that. We should watch it. We should suggest that Sam does it for Movie Mondays, but then we should do Movie Tuesdays and we can talk about it too.
1: Yeah, if you love the owls, you can definitely check out that film. I remember some parts of it, of them like looking at the sky, looking at the moon or something, and their eyes couldn't, like got blinded or something.
0: Yeah, yeah. But speaking of Movie Mondays, that's what the Monday show people do. They watch a movie every week and then they talk about it. So there's always a movie of the week. So if you want to listen to any of those, the past episode, you can listen to the podcast and get Serial Sin. So yeah, maybe we'll ask Sam if he wants to do Legend of the Guardians since it was Owl Awareness Day today. We'll see if they want to do it next week. We'll ask very nicely. They might say no, but that's okay. But I think it's time to get back to some songs. This is Get Back to It by Civic Video, and you're listening to Get Serial on Sin.

0: That was Velcro by Stan Atlantic, and you're listening to Get Serial Onsen with Matilda and Natalie. I don't know why, what happened to my tongue this morning, but anyways, it's time for Today in History.
1: It is 8:32 on the 4th of August.
0: Yes.
1: Which is fun. What a day. There's some interesting things that did happen today in history. I just have to quickly find my little list. Oh, my goodness gracious. So there's also a lot of famous birthdays today. It's Obama's birthday, Barack Obama's birthday. So that's pretty cool. What other birthdays are there today? Let's have a look. Queen Elizabeth, the Queen Mother. I believe that's, the Queen Elizabeth II.
0: Yes.
1: That's her mother.
0: Yes.
1: So it's her mother's birthday.
0: Ooh.
1: Well, was her mother's birthday, because she's obviously no longer alive. Neither of them are.
0: Yeah.
1: It's also Obama's birthday. So he was born on the 4th of August in 1961.
0: Ooh.
1: He was the 44th... Was. Yeah, he was, because he's still alive, but he's not the president. The 44th president of the United States. It's also Louis Vuitton's birthday. The I tried to say four F words at once. French fashion. Famous French fashion, so I said famous French fashion designer and the founder of the luxury brand. He was born in 1821. So, over 200 years ago.
0: Wow.
1: That's pretty cool. And then in terms of actors and entertainers, Louis Armstrong was born in 1901, and he was a legendary American jazz trumpeter and singer. Meghan Markle, another royal name, I guess, was born in 1981. She's the Duchess of Sussex and former American actress. Greta Gerwig was born in 1983, so she's currently most famously known as the director of the Barbie movie.
0: I love that film.
1: And Little Women. And it's Cole and Dylan Sprouse, the twins.
0: Yay!
1: It's their birthday. They were born in 1992 from, what's it called, The Sweet Life of Zack and Cody.
0: Yes.
1: And then Cole Sprouse went on to be in Riverdale as
0: yes.
1: Jughead. So it's their birthday today.
0: Wow.
1: So that's pretty
0: birthday.
1: Cool.
0: Whoa. I was such a huge fan of, what's the, again?
1: The first one, Riverdale or The Sweet Life?
0: Both.
1: Yeah, and then they had the one where they went on the cruise, The Sweet Life on
0: yeah.
1: Deck.
0: Yeah. Ugh. Love that.
1: S-U-I-T-E, because it was a hotel, the suite. It's
0: yes.
1: it's very punny.
0: When I was a kid, I even bought like a book of one of the episodes.
1: Oh, really?
0: Like the ghost haunted room something episode. It was like room 04 something.
1: And yeah, I love when they did stuff like that, where
0: yeah.
1: they like made episodes into books. Like they don't do that now. I had a bunch of iCarly ones. I was a iCarly fan. Yeah. I don't know. I think I got rid of those, but they were pretty cool because I was like, some of them I even actually read the episode before I got to watch them, but then I got it on DVD and I'm like, oh my God, I read this one.
0: Yeah.
1: And I was like, oh, now I get to see it. So I remember that was pretty cool. But there's nothing to do with iCarly today. We went off on a little bit of a tangent, though I do love iCarly though. But in 2007, the US space probe Phoenix was launched and a year later it landed on Mars. So that's pretty cool.
0: Wow.
1: So, and that's the space probe that made the discovery about the existence of water ice beneath the planet's surface. So that was launched on this day in 2007. So quite a while ago now, actually. Almost, can I do maths? Almost 20 years ago.
0: Yeah.
1: Oh, my God. People from 2007 are going to be 20 next year. That's like two... They're only 2 years younger than me, but that's making me feel old.
0: My goodness. I think iPhone, like the invention of the smartphones, it's also like almost 20 years.
1: What? That's crazy.
0: That's crazy, right?
1: That's so weird. I think about stuff like that. I'm like, no, I'm sorry, but that's not allowed. I just said so. Like, it can't happen. We're going to be stuck in time.
0: I know.
1: But this one is a bit of a sad one. But in 1944, the Frank family was arrested. So, you know, Anne Frank, that
0: yes.
1: whole story. So their secret annex in Amsterdam was discovered, and then they were all sent to concentration camps on this day a very long time ago. So that is a bit of a sad one.
0: Yeah.
1: That happened, unfortunately. But, yeah. There was only a couple things today. There's lots of famous birthdays, though. But the one that I was most excited about is that the song You Really Got Me by The Kinks was released on this day in 1964. So I really like this song. I like songs like this. So this was their third single that they released, and it was kind of like their breakthrough song, establishing them as one of the top like British bands at the time in the United States. So they became, once this was the UK release date, but it was released later in the US. But this song is the one that made them really famous in the US. So that's pretty cool. So up next for you, we have You Really Got Me by The Kinks, and you're listening to Get Cereal on Zen.

0: You Really Got Me by The Kinks. You're listening to Get Serial on Sin with Natalie and Matilda. Natalie and I were just discussing that song, though it came out in 1964. It was also in the 2015 Minions movie soundtrack, so that's pretty cool.
1: Which Minion movie was that?
0: So the very first one. So not the Despicable Me movies, like the separate one where the Minions
1: the first
0: come.
1: The history of Minions.
0: Yeah, their backstory. So that's the one where it's like set in the 1960s, which is when that song came out. And it's like, you know, that what's the villain? Her name's Scarlet. And then then that's how the Minions become. You know, they'd been in, like, isolation and hiding for a long time in the ice cave.
1: Yes.
0: And then they come out into 1960s. Was it? I think they were in the UK. Or were they in America?
1: They were.
0: They were in the UK, yeah. And then, yeah, so this song was in the soundtrack because that movie's got a pretty cool soundtrack because they have all some 1960s music, which is pretty cool. Because, I said to Natalie, I'm like, I'm pretty sure this is in the Minions movie. And then I looked. It was in the Minions movie.
1: That's impressive that you remember that.
0: Oh, I just had it conjured to me. I was playing the song and I was like, this reminds me of a scene from the Minions movie. I wonder why that is, because it's the soundtrack. But yeah, that's pretty cool. But now we're talking about weird food combinations. So Natalie, like, does anything spring to mind, like things that you like weird combinations that you don't know if other people really eat or?
1: I know that the avocado with soy sauce.
0: Oh.
1: Like, have you ever tried that?
0: Like just avocado with soy sauce?
1: Yes.
0: No.
1: Have you ever tried? Because it tastes like you're having like the salmon.
0: Does
1: like
0: it?
1: The Japanese style like salmon, like just raw salmon. It tastes like that.
0: I mean, I've had sushi with avocado in it that I've put soy sauce on. So kind of. Mm-hmm. I've kind of had it, but not like by itself.
1: It's just by itself. Like, it's just the avocado itself and then soy sauce. And sometimes I put it in wasabi as well.
0: Oh, really?
1: Yeah.
0: Oh, that's cool. It's kind of like, it's just avocado with condiments on it. That's cool.
1: How about you?
0: This one, it's not that weird. I feel like it's quite common, but it's kind of like, not necessarily controversial, but some people are like, that's disgusting. And some people are like, that's delicious. So, you get like fries, like salted fries.
1: Yes.
0: From us, like, you know, I do it at a specific fast food chain, and then you get soft serve, and then you put the chips in the soft serve and you eat it. So it's like salty and sweet. Have you ever tried that?
1: Yes.
0: Do you like it?
1: I like it.
0: It's so good, right?
1: Yeah.
0: Like some people are like, ew, gross. But I find that a lot of the time, the people that go, ew, gross, are the people that have never tried it before.
1: Exactly. Because, you know, salty and sweet actually come together like pretty good. Like,
0: yeah.
1: Right?
0: Yeah, I love salty and sweet stuff. Like, there is the salty and sweet flavoured popcorn, but, like, when I go to the cinemas, I just get, like, the normal popcorn, and then, you know, when you get, like, Choc Tops? Mm-hmm. And sometimes if I'm, like, in the mood, I'll get a bit of the, like, you know, I'm weird of Choc Tops. I, like, kind of eat the chocolate off the top first, and then I eat the ice cream. And then I'll, like, get some of the popcorn and then, like, kind of, like, scoop it in the cone.
1: Oh.
0: So I have, like, some ice cream on my popcorn. I do that sometimes. I haven't done that in a long time, though. I should do that next time.
1: Well,
0: I go to the cinemas.
1: I would want to try next time.
0: Yeah, it's pretty good. Like, it's best with vanilla, but I normally get, like, boysenberry Choc Tops. So, that's, like, the vanilla and berry flavour. So, it's pretty good with that, too. I've never tried it with the choc mint, though. So, I'm not sure how the butter would go with the minty flavour. But I really like it with the vanilla flavour. And the chocolate.
1: I feel like vanilla goes well with almost everything.
0: Yeah, especially in like the salty sweet thing. I feel like vanilla is just so good with everything salty sweet.
1: You know those kinds of like desserts that you have like a toast with butter and then you have vanilla on top and then you eat it together, like cold and warm together?
0: I have never heard of that. That sounds weird.
1: Really?
0: Yeah, I never heard of it before.
1: Okay, you definitely have tried it. Because I feel like vanilla ice cream, when it's combined with like warm toast or like butter

0: butter toast. Anyways, something warm that's like underneath. It's really, really good together.
1: Oh, wow.
0: Yeah, try it.
1: Apparently people like to eat pickles and peanut butter. They're just like, I love peanut butter. I like pickles, but I don't know if I want to dip my pickles in my peanut butter. Because, like, I don't even like celery and peanut butter. That's mostly because I don't like celery. But I do. I love peanut
0: butter. I love celery. Wait, let me imagine the taste. Okay, I think it's going to be a little bit sour because of the pickle, but it's also going to be the strong scent of peanut butter also would, I don't know. I would want to try it, though.
1: Yeah, I'd try it, but I'm like, I don't know. There's like pizza and honey. So I think they like people put like, you know, like a cheese or a margarita pizza and then they put like a bit of honey over the top. Like I've heard of like hot honey sauce, but not like just putting honey on a pizza.
0: But I can kind of imagine that as I once had a durian pizza.
1: What's that?
0: Do you know the fruit durian? It's like the tropical fruit, like with the spikes.
1: Oh yes, I just always forget what they're called.
0: Yeah, and then I had it once. It's filled in the pizza.
1: Yeah.
0: So it's like durian flavored pizza, and then I think we had it with honey, something sweet on top. Yeah.
1: Oh, that sounds alright. Actually, that sounds weird. But it could be good. Mm-hmm. But yeah, one of our other Get Cereal hosts on the Thursday and Friday show, Connor, he's the one that makes all those little social media posts that we do on our Instagram story saying what we're going to be talking about. He found an interesting picture for the little weird food combo snippets. So it's a picture of a margarita pizza or maybe it's pepperoni, a cheese pizza with M&Ms like melted into the cheese. Do you think that's disgusting?
0: Yes.
1: I agree, because like, I feel like dessert pizzas are good when they're like, you know, like you can get the Nutella pizzas, for example. So it's good. It's just got like the pizza dough, but all the toppings are like dessert toppings, like Nutella, strawberries, that type of thing. Like that sounds nice.
0: Yes.
1: And then obviously savory pizza is delicious. But then if you put the sweet into the savory, like you put M&Ms, which you can get M&M pizzas, onto like a normal cheese or a margarita pizza.
0: I was thinking that cheese actually goes well with sweets, but
1: not chocolate.
0: In the form of, like, you know, those, like, cheesecake. It has to be like that.
1: Yeah, that kind of cheese.
0: That kind of cheese.
1: Not like pizza cheese. Not like mozzarella or something. Yeah. Not like that would be gross.
0: Yeah.
1: I feel like there's definitely some weirdos out there that like
0: enjoyed
1: to eat that.
0: Enjoyed it.
1: Yeah. But, yeah, one of my friends told me, she responded to, like, because I reposted it on my like, little journalism account. She's like, that picture made me gag. She's like, I was thinking about how that would taste, and I was like, oh, my God. It looks so unappetizing in that picture as well. It just looks like, it doesn't even look like good pizza.
0: Exactly. Oh. But respect, okay? Everyone has their own favorite.
1: If you like it and it works for you, good for you. But yeah. I might not be eating it, but I recommend trying the fries and the ice cream. And you like the show Two Broke Girls, don't you, Natalie?
0: Which one is that?
1: Two Broke Girls.
0: Yes.
1: Yeah. Do you remember how they had that episode about the Cronuts.
0: Cronuts,
1: yeah.
0: Yes.
1: And then they're like, when they're trying to get them, but they come up with like their own weird food combo because Max likes to, that's one of the main characters. So for context, Max and Caroline own a cupcake business.
0: Yes.
1: And they also work at a diner, which is like next door to the cupcake business because they end up opening it in like this hidden back room that they found anyway. Long story short, but then, so Max like, gets the fries from the diner and she takes them like when she's making the cupcakes and she eats frosting with the fries. So then,
0: I actually want to try it.
1: Yeah, I want to try that too. So that reminded me of that. So like they end up selling fries and cupcakes like as their like little trend during the whole like cronut phase. So I reckon that would be pretty good too, like a similar type of thing.
0: Yeah, cupcake and chips.
1: Cupcake and chips.
0: Yeah.
1: Maybe that should be a new cookie flavor. Cookies and chips. No, I reckon cupcakes and chips because it's the frosting, the sugary frosting, and the salty chips would be quite nice.
0: We can actually recreate that the thing that Max did in the show. Like, just...
1: do you think it'd be better with like hot fries or like just like potato chips, like from the like the crisps and from the bag?
0: Potato ones.
1: They're both potatoes.
0: Oh,
1: I mean like fries, like as in like hot fries in the oil, or just like, you know, like a bag of chips.
0: The hot fries.
1: Yeah.
0: Yeah.
1: You know, I just thought that's weird. Like, you know, you dip, like, hot fries in, like, cold ice cream, but it's delicious.
0: Right?
1: Yeah.
0: Like, the
1: it's hot and cold, salty and sweet.
0: Cold and hot and sweet and savory. It's just amazing.
1: Yeah. Maybe next week we'll think of some more weird food combos and try them before we come in so we can give you our reviews. But I am not having M&M's on pizza.
0: I'm not having them as well.
1: Never, never. But yeah, I think it's time for another song. This one is from our Sin 10 playlist, and this is a very new song by Erica Ever and Porcelain Boy. This is Crash, and you're listening to Get Cereal on Sin.

0: That was Highway to Hell by AC/DC, and you're listening to Get Serial Onsen with Matilla and Natalie. Wow, such a throwback song.
1: I love that song. I was really cool because I got to hear that live last year. The AC/DC concert. They came to Melbourne again, finally, in November of last year. So I went and I saw that song live. But I was part of something pretty cool.
0: Okay.
1: Because it was Melbourne, the first night that they performed in Melbourne. So they surprised fans by playing, do you know the song Jailbreak?
0: Yes.
1: Yeah, so that was the first time that they had played that song live in 34 years.
0: Wow.
1: Was in Melbourne.
0: Wow.
1: At the MCG, yeah. So on the 12th of November 2025. So I think that was their first Australian show in like a very long time as well. So then they played Jailbreak for the first time in 34 years since before I was born. Like since well before I was born, they hadn't played it live in
0: wow.
1: a very, very
0: so
1: long
0: that's
1: time.
0: That's like a gift for the fans.
1: Yeah.
0: Wow.
1: And I really like that song as well. So I was like, everyone was like, they're playing Jailbreak? What? And I was like, I love this song. So that was really cool. Because they don't really play a lot of Bon Scott songs because he passed away. It was like the band member that did like a lot of the vocals and stuff. I don't know if he sang that song, but it was from that era. But yeah, so that was really cool. And Highway to Hell is just a good song. But I hope you don't crash on the Highway to Hell because the song we played before that was Crash by Erica Ever and Porcelain Boy. And someone texted us in to say, tune, crash. And is that a fire emoji? I can't see it.
0: It's a boom.
1: Oh, it's like a boom.
0: Yeah.
1: It's an explosion. So somebody loves that song. So make sure you check that out. That's on our Sin 10 playlist. So you can find that on the Sin 10 Instagram page. So
0: yes.
1: We always play songs from our Sin 10 every show. And that is a really good one to get you pumped up in the morning. And also Highway to Hell because it's AC/DC. And who doesn't love AC/DC?
0: Exactly.
1: But there was a specific reason that we played that exact song.
0: Yeah. Because this song was also in the Iron Man 2 soundtrack. Wow, it's like 2008. It was
1: what?
0: A long time ago.
1: Almost anyways, 18 years ago.
0: Yeah.
1: Well, probably was 18 years ago, actually.
0: I'm feeling old today. But today we are... Because the Spider-Man film is coming... It's actually in the cinemas now.
1: Yeah, it came out like last week.
0: Are you a big fan of Spider-Man?
1: I do like Spider-Man. I haven't watched all the movies because I like to procrastinate on indulging in media.
0: Me too. But apparently this one's like super popular because I was trying to get tickets the other day and then I couldn't get any.
1: Yeah, everybody's going.
0: Everyone's going.
1: In their Spider-Man pajamas. Oh, actually, fun fact. There's this. I saw a video on my reels come up. It was at RMIT, which is near where we are. So they were like, it's just a normal day at RMIT. And then he turns the camera around. There's a bunch of people, a group of friends, I hope, dressed up in Spider-Man costumes to go see the movie. Like, just a chill day at uni, dressed up as Spider-Man before they go to the movies. So that's pretty funny. I wish I had seen that, though.
0: Yeah.
1: I didn't see anyone dressed up as Spider-Man at uni.
0: I hope I see them in person. Oh, hope they do it again. But anyways, we're not Spider-Man or Superman or Iron Man. We're not any of that. But... I found this list of superpowers that are pretty crappy,
1: like dumb superpowers.
0: Yes, like they're superpowers, but are they useful? Probably not. But are they cool? Maybe. So we're here. I prepared five of them for you to blind rank them.
1: Okay.
0: Okay. Are you ready?
1: Yep.
0: Okay. So the first one. You can make any banana return like a boomerang.
1: Banana. All I can hear is the minions. Minions love bananas. I also like bananas. I have one for a snack later on today. Do I feel like I feel like, would it really, like, can you use bananas as a weapon if you threw it at someone and then it came back to you?
0: I honestly think this one would be just like a party trick that you can do. Like,
1: yeah, I mean, I guess I'll say number four because it's kind of cool. I don't know if it's useful.
0: I would say it's a number three.
1: Okay.
0: Okay? Okay, moving on to the next one. Okay, so, related to cookies. You always know the exact moment to take cookies out of the oven.
1: I guess I'll go with five. Because, I always use a timer anyway, so.
0: I would say it's a 4 for me.
1: Okay.
0: Yeah. Because, yeah, you can, even you don't have this superpower, you can still fix it with other equipments. But, okay, the next one, you can stop time whenever, but whenever you stand completely still. So when you stand still, the time stops. So basically you cannot do anything because it's like...
1: I mean, that could be good because if I was like wanting to like stare at something, but there were like too many like... Is like, you know, I had to like go somewhere or something. If I just stopped, I could just look at it. Like, you know what I mean? Mm-hmm. Like, you know, like maybe like, you know, you're walking down the street, you see something cool, but then you're like, oh, I can't stop to look at it. I have to go catch my train or I'm going to miss the train, you know? So then you can just be like, okay, I'll just stand still and then time will stop and then I can look at it until I'm well and ready to go get the train. You know what I mean? Like, I feel like that's like a good way. I'm a user. I can't remember what numbers I've done. I'll just do that as number 3. Did I say that?
0: You did number 4 and number 5, yes.
1: Yeah, okay.
0: Okay,
1: yeah, I feel like that's a good use of that power, I would say.
0: Yeah, you convinced me. Oh, wow. I'll put it at number 2 then.
1: Ooh.
0: Hmm. Okay, the next one. You can summon unlimited spaghetti by snapping your fingers. So when you did, like, spaghetti comes.
1: Yeah, I feel like that's number 2. I feel like you could also use that in, like, a... fighting someone situation if you were in danger, for example, and also just for snacks. So I feel like that's pretty good.
0: Yeah, but I think I'd...
1: you know, like someone's trying to steal your phone or something and you're just like, boom, spaghetti in your face.
0: Oh my God, that's so... Wow, that's really...
1: Exactly. You'd be like, where'd this pasta come from?
0: I love that. Okay. But I'll put it... Okay, then I'll put it number 1 then.
1: It's my number two because I'm waiting to see what number 1 is. Like, imagine it's like something like really bad, and I'm like, yay, number 1.
0: The last one is you become invisible, but only when nobody is looking at you.
1: Hmm. Yeah. I'm trying to think of a way that could be helpful. Invisible when nobody's looking. Does that count for animals or just humans?
0: Everything.
1: Oh. That's weird. It's like, you know, it's like no one's there, but then you're not there. But then I feel like you could kind of use that to sneak up on someone, you know? Like if no one was looking at you and like the only person's there, so if you sneak up behind them, then they wouldn't see you till they turned around to look at you. But then they would see you there, but like it could be useful to jump scare people.
0: Yeah, you're just a pop-up suddenly, right?
1: Yeah, if no one's looking at you, you could theoretically sneak up behind someone till they turn around. I guess that's the most useful thing I can think of.
0: Yeah.
1: Yeah.
0: I'll put it in number 5 because it's the only
1: spot. I have to put it as number 1 because it's the only first spot.
0: Are you satisfied with it?
1: Yeah, I feel like the spaghetti one's pretty good as number 2, but if I got the choice, I would change that to number 1. Spaghetti attack, and also it's just like free spaghetti snacks.
0: Oh, I didn't know that you can use it like that. Like after you mentioned, I was like, okay, this is my number 1.
1: Yeah. It's the most useful, it seems like.
0: Yeah. Anyways... Text in if you like any of the superpowers or if you wanted any superpowers that... or are there any other superpowers like this that you would want to have?
1: Spaghetti attack.
0: That's so good. Anyways, I guess it's time for another song.
1: Well, I would hope that if I spaghetti attack someone with my superpower that they would want to cry. So this is Wanna Cry by Nina Jirachi and Porter Robinson, and you're listening to Get Serial on Sin.

0: You're listening to Get Serial on Sin 90.7 with Natalie and Matilda. You just heard Wanna Cry by Nina Jirachi. I hope that's how you say that, right? I always stumble on her name. I apologise. And Porter Robinson. So, we've talked about a lot of stuff today, and especially my favourite part was talking about the silly superpowers.
1: I love that as well.
0: And how I revealed to Natalie a super useful way to use the spaghetti one, which she used to think was just useful for snacks, but it's not. You can attack people with spaghetti.
1: Yeah.
0: Like, as in the superpowers, you can instantly summon spaghetti whenever you want. But yeah, what else did we talk about today? We talked about weird food combinations.
1: Yeah, we're talking about some of the really weird combos that, like, maybe it looks weird, but it actually tastes good.
0: Or tastes disgusting. It's subjective.
1: And before that, we also talked about
0: owls at work, if owls will work well.
1: Yes. If they have a 9-to-5 job, would they be the worst employees or the best?
0: I have no idea, but oh, my lovely friend Astra says, I love Nina Jirachi, and I know, I thought of that when I was picking the song to play today. Can you please tell me if I'm saying her name right, Astra, my buddy, my friend? I certainly hope so, but you are my expert, so we will know. But yeah, we also talked about weird cookie flavors, if they were real or not. But
1: yeah.
0: Some of them, like, I feel like the ones that were real were, like, kind of underwhelming. I was like, oh, that's, like, a basic cookie flavor. Like, that's not basic. It's, like, it's interesting and, like, creative. But I'm like, it's not that crazy of a cookie flavor. You know what I mean?
1: Yeah. It's a little bit expected.
0: Yeah.
1: Yeah.
0: Yeah. We also talked about what national days were of today. Like we do every Tuesday, because there's always an animal or a food-related day.
1: Yeah.
0: And that also happened today, because it is National Chocolate Chip Cookie Day. Okay, Astra has responded to us. What did he say? My weird food combo is putting a sushi roll into a burger. I'm so fascinated by it. He said, I am correct, Nina Jirachi.
1: Yay.
0: Success, yay. I can say it correctly. I was pretty sure. One time I said Ninja Jirachi, and I'm like, she's not a ninja. I don't know why I said that.
1: I almost read a ninja also.
0: Yeah, because there's so many letters. Like, sometimes your brain, like, swaps them, and I'm like, yes. But yeah, that sounds interesting. What do you think about having a sushi roll in a burger?
1: Sushi roll in a burger? What kind of flavor?
0: Any flavor. Just think about the seafood and the rice in a burger.
1: What?
0: Not seafood. Seaweed. That's what I meant to say.
1: So you have to take the top of the bun out, and then you put the sushi roll in it.
0: Yeah.
1: And you put it back, and then you bite it all at once.
0: Yeah, I'd say so. I feel like that could be weird, but that could be good, depending on the flavor of everything.
1: I would want to try this. I have no idea how it's going to taste.
0: Maybe you should have that for lunch today.
1: Yeah, because sushi rice tastes a bit like, it has that sour taste, right?
0: Yeah.
1: Oh, maybe it works as like a pickle.
0: Oh yeah. Do you feel like that would taste better with like a beef burger or a chicken burger or like a veggie patty? Because it'll be like, you know how you can get the vegetable pancakes from like sushi shops, and then like if you had like a veggie patty burger and then you had a sushi roll in there, I feel like it'd just be like a sushi burger.
1: Like tuna sushi roll and cheeseburger.
0: Tuna in a cheeseburger.
1: Oh, okay, that makes sense.
0: I don't know if I would like that. I do like cheeseburgers and I do like tuna rolls, but I don't know if I like them together.
1: Okay, maybe we can try it. We can try some weird combos and then review them.
0: Yeah. May or may not be having sushi in a cheeseburger for lunch today. We'll see.
1: Yeah, we'll see. Anyways, what's coming up after our show?
0: Oh, there are so many shows on Tuesdays. Tuesdays is just full of shows. So right after us is The Wire. Well, that's like a news summary type of show thing. Then there's Fresh Sounds, where, you know, we play you some fresh sounds for many hours until the afternoon. Then Curtain Call is on. So that is your backstage pass into the world of theatre. So a few different hosts, they switch up by week and they just take you behind the scenes chatting about musicals and theatre. Not all the things they talk about are musicals. Some of them musicals, but not all theatre is musical. I forgot to add that. And then after that is Panorama, which is like a news and current affairs show. And then last week on Tuesdays was the Divorced Dad Rock show.
1: Yes.
0: And we spoke to the host of that show, Will. So if you want to, you know, listen to our interview with Will, you can check us out on the podcast, Get Serial Sin, S-Y-N, and listen in to Will next week because his show is fortnightly. But this week, it's Phoebe on Speakeasy. So that's like a jazzy, like poetry. I think she's reading. I don't know if she's reading some poetry, but we're hoping to speak to Phoebe at some point soon.
1: Yeah.
0: So hopefully definitely. You can hear from her as well, since, you know, they are on Tuesday afternoons, well, early evening. And then, as every weekday, there's The Hoist from 6 till, I think, 10. Oh, the times confuse me. I can't read the timetable. It's too far away.
1: Yeah.
0: That's on the wall. It's okay. We'll confirm it for you. But anyway, The Hoist will be on this evening like it is every day, where they play all upcoming Australian artists and Australian sounds. And then Fresh Sounds is on again. Just some cool random songs.
1: Mm-hmm.
0: Until Get Serial again tomorrow morning on Wednesdays for Midweek Confessions with Sam, Ella and Isabel. So if you want to hear some embarrassing stories of the week, you should listen to them tomorrow because that's always fun. I always like to listen to it on the podcast. So if you don't want to listen in that early, you can also listen to it on a podcast. There was a really good one last week about, like, I think someone sent in, or someone Sam knows, like, sent in, like, a midweek confession.
1: Mm-hmm.
0: That was pretty funny, about, like, a couple, like, miscommunicating.
1: Oh, I'll have to catch it up.
0: So that was a good episode. So definitely listen to that one. And I think they also made it into like a little like video on our Instagram as well.
1: Okay.
0: Get Serial Sin as well.
1: If you missed that too, or missed our show today, check out on our podcast.
0: Just do it. Just listen to the podcast. It's okay if you don't want to wake up early to chat with us, like Astra. Thank you for texting in, by the way. We love when people text in. We wish more people would do it. On 0468 155 796. Save the number for tomorrow. Save it for next week. Please text me. We love to talk to people.
1: Exactly. Yeah.
0: So, yes. Yeah, so don't call us for a good time, but you can text us for a good time. Speaking of our last song for you.
1: Yes. Dice, they recently released their new album. I thought the altitude would make it worth the view. And this is the song on the album. This is Call Me for a Good Time. And we had a good time with you guys today. And hope you enjoy the rest of the day.
0: See you next week, guys. See you next week, Natalie.
1: See ya.
0: Call Me for a Good Time by Dice.
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0: Hello and welcome to The Wire, your independent national coverage of current affairs right across Australia on community and Indigenous radio. I'm Amina Shakur, coming to you from Sin in Melbourne, Victoria. And today on the show...
1: The most youth crime, it's annoying and it's petty, but it's not the type of crime that's going to lead to 15-year sentences.
0: The Victorian opposition wants to expand its proposed adult crime, adult time laws. We explore what evidence says about sentencing young offenders as adults.
2: And Infantino had even offered all the 211 FIFA members $40 million if they agreed to it. And he set a deadline of the 19th of September to accept his plans.
0: FIFA's plan to bring private investors into the World Cup has collapsed after global backlash. We examine what went wrong and what it means for Gianni Infantino's future. And later today...
3: We don't have the chance to grieve properly because we don't know what happened. We live somewhere between hope and heartbreak every single day.
0: As Missing Persons Week shines a spotlight on families still searching for answers, we hear the story of Minik Club, an Aboriginal woman who disappeared in Queensland 13 years ago. We'll have this and more for you over the next half hour. The Victorian opposition has pledged to expand its proposed adult crime, adult time laws if elected in November, allowing more youth offenders accused of serious crimes to face adult sentences. The policy has sparked debate, with critics warning it could increase reoffending and undermine rehabilitation. So, what does this evidence say about sentencing young people as adults, and what could the long-term impacts be? I spoke to Dr. Catherine DeLay from RMIT University to find out more.
1: So what we know is that jails are what we call criminogenic, in that they are more likely to lead to crime than prevent it, especially so for young people. We have a better opportunity to prevent crime when people are young or first come into contact with the justice system. The more that we can do to keep them out of the justice system, the less likely they are to become repeat offenders. So when we entrench them in jails, in adult jails with adult sentences for long periods of time, we increase the probability of them becoming re-offenders when they are released.
0: What would be a better rehabilitation option than, instead of an adult prison?
1: Almost anything, really. Like, let me be clear, I'm not talking about, you know, sociopathic serial killers. Mm. You know, most crime is property, drugs, deception-related crime. And a lot of it's related to poverty and disengagement from education or school or employment. When it starts young, so if we're focusing on, you know, young people's crime, is we need to be asking, in what circumstances are these young people living in where crime is a part of their world? You know, most young people are at school, and most young people are living in environments where crime is not something to do, to be celebrated, to be proud of, right? So it's very unusual to happen in the first place. So for those that do, they're living in very unusual sort of social circumstances, and very often disengaged from school. There might be intellectual or cognitive issues, very likely to have come from backgrounds of state care and family trauma.
0: Is there any evidence that harsher sentences actually reduce youth crime?
1: No, but it's also it's a limited pool, because, like, in terms of thinking about looking at the evidence. Mm. So my hunch would be that, you know, if there were enough studies, it would probably show the opposite. While we, you know, there's a lot of focus on youth crime, youth offenders are still quite small in number, and serious youth offenders, like, you know, offenders that are committing quite serious crimes that would be eligible for these adult crime, adult time sort of laws, are still atypical. The most youth crime, it's annoying and it's petty, but it's not the type of crime that's going to lead to 15-year sentences.
0: You've said that young people sentenced as adults are more likely to re-offend. Why does time in adult prison systems increase that risk?
1: Because you become what you're we're surrounded by. And that's true for any of us. This is why people pay for private schools, even when their outcomes are the same as the public school next door, is that you become like the other kids whose parents have professions that people might admire or whatever. It's the same for prisons. If you put a kid in a building filled with no one but adult offenders for 15 years, they're not even exposed to any other career alternative.
0: With youth crime a major election topic, what do you think governments should be focusing on, you know, if their goal is to improve community safety in the long run?
1: Investing in young people and families early. So these kids are not, it doesn't come from nowhere. Their primary school teachers can often identify early on that that kid is likely to, what we talk about colloquially as, go off the rails. But in primary school, it's not a crime issue. It's a poverty issue, or it's an undiagnosed cognitive issue, or there's family breakdown, or there's state care, or dad's an alcoholic. The issue isn't youth crime yet, but there's issues in the family. That is the point at which intensive intervention and investment in not just the young person but the family disrupts that cycle of intergenerational disadvantage, prevents crime later on, and it's still cheaper than prison. Like, virtually anything is cheaper than prison. And then if you're a bit later on, you know, so it's not primary school, maybe a young person's starting to come into contact with the police, they're acting out, they're being kicked out of school, that's still a point of intervention. What the intervention looks like might be different. Maybe by then there's already disruption from family, disconnection, maybe the family's not a viable option, maybe it is the young person needs some therapy or some social support, or needs to be put in a world where they feel like they belong or part of a sports team. It's very individual, but finding pro-social things for the young person to do to feel like a meaningful, valued member of their community is protective for them to stay out of the justice system, which increases community safety. Anything governments do to help young people and also adults, same for, you know, any marginalised group, people want to feel a sense of purpose, feel like they belong. And if you're a kid that's been kicked out of school, a whole bunch of family issues, got no friends, the only people you belong with are people in jail. Like, they're people that understand your life. It's providing an alternative, like finding a place of belonging, of care, of protection, of recovery, to help them get that sense of belonging without having to incarcerate them for life.
0: Dr. Catherine DeLay from RMIT University.

0: Ziegler, which claims that the FIFA president, Gianni Infantino, he wanted to create a commercial subsidiary called FIFA Forward Enterprise, which was to run all of its events, including all the World Cups, where investors can buy stakes and shares and invite third parties to make investments as well. Like, this new enterprise was to be led by the American venture capital firm Thrive Eternal, which is founded by Josh Kushner. So he's the brother of Jared Kushner, who is Donald Trump's son-in-law. So there's the Trump link there. And the plans could potentially earn Infantino on a personal level tens of millions of dollars. And Infantino had even offered all the 211 FIFA members $40 million if they agreed to it. And he set a deadline of the 19th of September to accept his plans. And where everything started to fall apart was when UEFA, which governs European football, they had an emergency meeting and voted unanimously to boycott all World Cups if this plan went ahead. And other governing bodies, they also voiced their opposition to it. And it snowballed from there.
1: You mentioned that UEFA and other football organizations had a strong opposition to this plan. Why was there such a strong opposition?
0: It was first met with widespread criticism, with UEFA, as we said, being the most critical. And they did have that emergency meeting and voted unanimously to boycott all the World Cup participations. CONCACAF, which governs football in North America, they said that the members rejected the proposal, and the AFC, that's Asia, they stood in solidarity with UEFA and CONCACAF, whereas the rest of the world, OFC, Oceania, CAF, that's Africa, and CONMEBOL, South America, they either said they wanted to wait on making a decision and get more info, or they wanted to have a meeting sometime in September to think about it further. But they were really irate with the proposal because they felt that it was going against football and going against basically all the principles of football, because individuals who were making, or not just individuals, but even businesses and other third parties that were to be a part of this new deal, they can not only earn themselves millions of dollars, but they can also have a say in how things are run. So if they want, they could have a World Cup every 2 years, or they can have, instead of 48 teams, they can have 100 teams. They can have hydration breaks all the time. They can do pretty much anything that they want with it. They can even make tickets even more expensive than what they actually are. And the former head of US Soccer, Carlos Cordero, who is Infantino's senior advisor, he resigned pretty much because of that. He said that it was a bad deal for football.
1: Do you think the controversy has damaged Infantino's reputations and chances to be re-elected moving forward?
0: Oh, absolutely. Leading up to this decision, despite all the nonsense that Infantino has done, including, giving Trump the FIFA Peace Prize and hydration breaks and everything in between, this has really damaged his reputation because it basically humiliated him in a way that all the other incidences that happened beforehand had much more of a profound effect. Not only that, but on Saturday, Infantino, he decided to no longer proceed with the proposal and had even went as far as to blame the media for reporting on it, almost like a Scooby-Doo villain, like, I would have gotten away with it if it wasn't for you pesky kids type sort of attitude. Yeah, Infantino's reputation is pretty much damaged because Gianni Infantino, the election for presidency was pretty much in the bag for Infantino. There was no opposition to him, really. There was no real challenger. And he was making a lot of the smaller associations around the world happy because he was, providing them with a lot of funds. So while they're happy, he's got a position. But this has really annoyed so many people and has caused so much damage that his position could actually be up.
1: What does this situation mean for the future of FIFA and world football?
0: That's hard to say because FIFA have 211 members, which is more than the United Nations. So what could happen in FIFA, who knows? And for world football, I mean, it's hard to say too. But the fact that UEFA, which is the

0: European governing body, the fact that they said, okay, this is really, really bad, and as a result of this, we're going to boycott all of UEFA's participations in all World Cup tournaments. That was a massive grenade, which exploded really heavily and caused huge ripple effects, because without UEFA, without Europe's participation, there is no World Cup.
1: 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I'm Mamina Shakur in Melbourne. 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And to the other side of the country to Radio Goolari in Broome, Western Australia. This week is Missing Persons Week, and this year the theme is Answers Still Matter. More than 2,700 Australians are missing without knowing their whereabouts. Monique Club is an Aboriginal woman who disappeared 2013. And 13 years later, her family is still looking for her. Monique's family has opened a petition to ask Queensland Police to reward anyone with information about her location. The Wire's Eduardo Jordan spoke with Monique's family and started by asking how they remember Monique.
2: I am Timothy Club,
3: at Jeffrey Club,
4: and Minnie Club,
5: Angela Gaylor.
2: Monique is a kind of person who made us feel loved. She was family-oriented and very protective of the people she loved. She had a beautiful smile, a cheeky sense of humour, and she could light up a room when she laughed. She faced challenges in life, but those challenges never defined who she was. There was never a day we never heard from Monique, and when that contact suddenly stopped, we knew something was wrong. We want people to remember that Monique is not just a missing person poster. She's a real person with people who still love and miss her every single day.
6: Now, could you please describe us what happened the day you found out Monique disappeared?
3: Oh, when I found out, I was just shocked. Like, hearing the news, I was just in disbelief. I didn't want to believe it, but my instant reaction was to call her, and when I did, it just rang through, so kind of confirmed that for me, and I was just broken, my heart just sunk, and my instant reaction was to go home and, you know, be there for the family and hope one day that she will come home.
6: Can anyone please describe me how the Queensland Police act when she was declared missing?
7: Monique was reported by our mother on the 22nd of June. On the 28th, she was reported through QPS as a missing person. On the 8th of July, they conducted their first search of Hugh Monk's Park. We had no idea of Monique's last whereabouts till we entered a coronial inquest, where it found there were serious failures in the way the investigation was handled. There was no clear leadership in the case, which created confusion on who was responsible for the investigation. CCTV footage that had not been collected and could have provided more answers. The investigation stopped when there were still opportunities to gather more information. The coronial inquest brought us nothing but more questions.
6: Now, how is everyone coping with this situation? I mean, I understand that you haven't seen Monique in around 13 years. How is everyone coping with it?
4: The hardest part is that life doesn't stop, even when someone you love disappears. Our family, it's been over 13 years of living with no questions, with no answers. We don't have the chance to grieve properly because we don't know what happened. We live somewhere between hope and heartbreak every single day. It affected every one of us differently. Some days we are determined to keep fighting, and other days the emotional weight is overwhelming. But we never stop searching. We never stop talking about money, and we will never stop believing that someone out there knows something.
6: And I understand there's a petition going on change.org. Could you please tell us a little bit about it?
4: This petition isn't just a piece of paper to us. This isn't just about a number. This petition is our last desperate lifeline to bring our sister home. For 13 years, our family has been trapped and living a nightmare. We know someone knows something, and we know $1 million is the only powerful thing enough to bring them to talk. People have been sitting on the truth about our sister Monique for 13 long years. They've stayed quiet out of fear or out of some messed up loyalty. But $1 million reward changes everything. It shatters that wall of silence. It gives someone who is scared the finance freedom and the safety to finally step forward and do the right thing. Completely anonymous through Crime Stoppers, we are fighting for this petition because we refuse to let Monique's memory fade away into a cold case. We know the secrets are out there in the community, and this reward is the key to unlock them. Our family has been serving a life sentence of unanswered grief, and we've had enough. We just want to bring our sister home to rest on Bachelor Country.
6: Excellent. Is there anything else you would like to add?
7: Just remember that Monique is a person, and we, with Missing Persons Week coming up this week from the 2nd to the 8th of August, we really need people to get out there in the community, spread the word about missing people. At the moment, there's 2,748 missing people in Australia, long-term missing people, and Monique is one of those people, and we are just another lot of families that are fighting for answers and fighting for accountability.
1: That was Monique's sister-in-law, Angela Gala, speaking to The Wire's Eduardo Jordan. For more information about the petition, you can go to the website at thewire.org.au. The Western Australian government has confirmed plans to prescribe burning in the Tingle Forest of the Warrumpole Norna Loop region, despite opposition from residents and environmental groups. The critics say the fire-sensitive forests have already lost more than 150 mature tingle trees from previous burns. RTRFM's Fiona Bartholomew spoke with Jason Foyler, senior campaigner at the Western Australian Forest Alliance.
8: Yeah, look, tingle trees are very, very special. We're talking about the red tingle species here. They only exist over 6,000 hectares. So,
9: wow.
8: Yeah, so a very small area. It's a line of hills between Walpole and Nornalup, basically. And they're often the biggest trees in Australia. So very, very large base, often over 5 metres across.
9: Wow, that's massive.
8: When measured at breast height. So they're quite unique. They're a Gondwanan relic. They used to be more dominant, but now they've just restricted down to this little area down south with a really high rainfall.
9: So why is it that prescribed burning isn't effective for dealing with tingle trees?
8: In the wet forests down south, when you put a burn through, what happens is the regrowth comes back incredibly strong. So in tingle forests in particular, after maybe 10 years after the fire, you've got regrowth that can be 6 to 8 metres high.
9: Right.
8: And it creates a really flammable situation. Mm. So,
9: and why do they then struggle to regenerate after the prescribed burnings? Well, the tingle trees in particular struggle to regenerate after the burnings.
8: Yeah, look, the tingle seedlings come back in the ash bed after a burn quite well. But the problem is the ancient trees, which are the ones we all love and cherish, they're the ones that are falling over because they've got such a large buttressed root base. You know, the fire gets into the cracks at the bottom there and eats away on the inside and hollows the trees out until they collapse.
9: And now residents and advocates have been quite passionate about this particular area and these very unique trees. How have you all responded to these plans for continued prescribed burnings?
8: It's caused a lot of concern on the south coast, that's for sure. We saw the Giants East block get burnt Christmas 2024, and that was a complete disaster. At least 150 giant trees have fallen over from that one burn, and flames up to 50 metres high. So,
9: wow.
8: Really, really severe burn. We thought the department would learn from that mistake, but they haven't. So, they got Mount Clare on the burn plan, which is a big hill covered in the tallest tingles in the world, and they set to burn that last December, and one of the locals climbed up one of the big tingle trees and he lived up there for 6 days.
9: Oh, wow.
8: And refused to come down until they took that block off the burn plan. A lot of lobbying went on. We're backs and forwards with the department. We finally convinced them to not burn it at that point, and they delayed the burn. But now it's back on the burn plan, and this December they're looking at burning it.
9: So what is expected to happen to Tingle Forest if these burnings continue?
8: We've had a good look through this 6,000 hectares of red tingle, and I can guarantee you there's only a few dozen ancient giants left, really old trees, 400, 500 years old, 5-6 metres across. And they need to be protected because that's the massive tourism asset, and they're incredibly important for Western Australia, and they're not.
9: What alternatives would be suitable for forest management treatment and prevention in this area, but it sounds like there is a few different things that we could be doing instead.
8: Absolutely, yep. The other point I want to make is that through the core of the Tingle Forest there, it's a really old growth, massive heavy forest, the biggest in Western Australia. And because it is so old, and a lot of it hasn't been burnt for a long time, so that means that the understory is pretty much collapsed down to sedges on the ground, and it's that real, you know, beautiful kind of forest you'd expect to see fairies in kind of thing. You can walk through it quite easily. Now, that's the least flammable situation for that forest to be in. It's called a long unburnt forest. And it's clear that all the vegetation is packed on the ground. It's all wet most of the time. It's very rare that it ever catch fire. But as soon as you burn it, you trigger it and start this process all over again. And you've got to wait for another 40, 50 years until it all dies down again and goes back into that long unburnt state.
9: So what can we also learn from traditional landowners for the Tingle Forest area?
8: Yeah, absolutely. We've spoken to some of the elders down there, and they're saying that this is no fire country. The traditional owners didn't burn the Tingle Forest on purpose. They burnt in the valleys and areas where they'd hunt and fish and travel through the landscape. But tingle trees, you've got to realise, they're up on the hills. They're not down in the valleys mainly. So there was no reason to burn up on top of the hill.
9: So why do you think then the department have pushed for more prescribed burnings despite all this evidence of harm and damage actually happening to the trees?
8: Yeah, unfortunately, the department have a sort of a blanket approach to the whole southwest, and that is we burn 45% of the landscape every 6 years. So, sorry, not every 6 years. 45% of the landscape must be at 6 years of fire age. So they're not accounting for all the different ecosystems in the southwest. Now, as we all know, it's incredibly diverse. It's one of the biodiversity hotspots on the planet.
1: Jason Foyler, senior campaigner at the Western Australian Forest Alliance, speaking to RTR FM's Fiona Bartholomew. And unfortunately, that is the end of today's show. Thanks so much for listening wherever you are in Australia. 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We pay our respects to elders past, present and emerging. I'm Amina Shakur, coming to you from SYN in Melbourne, Victoria. 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